0: Suzanne Vega and Left of Centre. I wouldn't normally jump out midway through a song, not as good as that, but I've got Heather on the line, Heather in Wangaratta, who's actually pulled over to have a chat. And Heather, really good morning to you.
1: Oh, hello, Nick.
0: Who did you want to give
1: a prize?
0: I'm really excited to talk about this because you're pointing out, I think, some of the work that maybe we don't recognise well enough on a day like today. What did you want to talk about?
1: Well, really, it was about, my question was, do the emergency department staff categorise them as first responders? Because, you know, they are faced with some incredible situations in that emergency department, well, in my town and I guess every town across Australia, really.
0: Mm. So, I mean, they are the ones who are right there when you are coming in with some awful situations.
1: Well, I've got a respiratory condition and it does get very serious and it is life-threatening. And the way they are able to, they call it code blue, and instantly you're surrounded by people all working together to save your life. And it is very humbling. And, you know, people complain about our health system. Really, when it comes down to it, when the chips are down, there are people everywhere who help you. And they're truly amazing, calm, professional people. And, you know, I'd love to say thank you to every one of them.
0: I'm really glad you did. And thank you, Heather. It's a really good point from Heather in Wangaratta. Like, when we talk about some of our first responders and people like in emergency departments and sometimes people

0: to a new generation, and many of those whose parents played the game or whose grandparents played the game. And we're finding a real connection between generations there now, where parents and grandparents are rediscovering the game through their kids' involvement.
1: I'm just thinking, Robert, it might be a really good sport for marriage. You know, like we played at the top of the segment, Along Came Polly, that fantastic grab, and of course Squash features in Wall Street, the wonderful film. So do you think that we maybe need to remind people that it's a great way to get frustration out? Because often when it's used in movies, Robert, it is about power and ambition. Maybe I need to introduce my husband and I going back for a game of squash when we're both annoying each other and get that frustration out in the court.
0: 100%. I think that's one great thing about the game is you can play it pretty much with anyone. You can play it with your friend, your colleague, your wife, your partner, and even with your kids. And it's, you know, it's short and sharp, and you can get a good workout or you get that frustration out and get back to daily life pretty quickly. So yeah, 100%. I think it's a great sport for families and to, you know, play with anyone, you know, that's looking for, you know, something new to do.
1: Now, how would you sell it to me if you had to tell me that, okay, Georgie, I want you to do squash over pickleball?
0: Well, I think the great thing about pickleball and paddle and squash and tennis even is that, you know, racket sports are being reinvigorated and you know, becoming cool again in a sense. And I think, like I was just saying before, I think the biggest sell for me is that, you know, it's short, it's sharp. In a busy day, you can go down there and get a really quick workout. You can play it with your friend, you can play it with your partner, you can play it with your kids even. So it's a great, you know, connector of either families or colleagues and friends. And if you're looking for that, you know, that real fitness element, if someone that's craving, you know, a real workout, then it can give you that as well. So I think it ticks all the boxes of what we're looking for in, you know, modern sporting activities. And you know, in a world now where, you know, time and cost are all pressures, squash is a great game to be able to fit into those and I guess alleviate some of those pressures.
1: Oh, Robert, see, squash is in good hands. That's why you are the chief executive of Squash Australia. Robert Donoghue, thank you so much, and all the best for the lead up to the debut at the Los Angeles Olympics for the sport. I'm sure we're going to see more and more people hitting that ball. Thank you so much, Robert.
0: Thanks so much, Georgie.
1: So someone's just walked into the studio that I think may have hit a squash ball in her time, Bridget Duclos. Have you ever played squash?
2: I used to play pennant squash, but
1: did you?
2: When I say pennant, F grade. three girlfriends and I, we absolutely loved it. It was bring a plate. We'd go all over Melbourne and play these different teams. And, Georgie, we won the premiership. Of
1: See, look at you. I knew you'd be a squash player.
2: It. I love it. It's so good for you. I love it.
1: It's so hard.
2: It's a hard game to watch, unfortunately, as a spectator sport, just because of the way it is. But, no, I'm thrilled to hear about that. That's good news.
1: How good's that? Now, what are you doing today?
2: Well, we are going to cross live to the MCG for the celebration of the life of Neil Danaher. Mm. It's his state funeral. They're expecting thousands of people to come along, so I just hope the weather holds out for them.
1: Yes.
2: That's from 1 till 2:30. But before that, we are going to talk about your middle name. There's a man in New Zealand who decided he would like to break the Guinness Book of Records with the most middle names, and he has over 2,000.
1: 2,000?
2: Yes. Now, I'm not expecting anyone to beat that, but
1: that's
2: I want to
1: random.
2: Know, what's your middle name?
1: Anne.
2: Anne, where did you get it? I want to know the story behind your middle name.
1: I should know this.
2: A grandmother?
1: It's something to do with someone. Oh, I should see. How embarrassing. Yeah. Well, I'm old school Catholic, so it's Georgina and Teresa because we were named after a saint for our confirmation.
2: As well, and you are a saint, so that was
1: I think
2: a good
1: there was a
2: do.
1: Great auntie called Anne. I should know that.
2: Really
1: My mother's going to kill me.
2: Perhaps check on that one and get back to me. So we're going to talk about your middle names and the stories behind them. I've had my producers trying to guess mine all morning. They're still not close. I'm loving it. Also, great news today. People are becoming a lot more conscious of the way they drink alcohol. Mm. Apparently almost half of Australians last year took a break at some point.
1: Yes.
2: So it's a really good trend that they're seeing for all sorts of reasons. But interestingly enough, I didn't think this would be right, but the young people are less likely to take a break.
1: Ah,
2: yeah.
1: That's interesting.
2: Yes.
1: So what, is it more people like us, Bridge?
2: Yes, us who are like looking at us getting older and thinking, oh, God.
1: Can't cope with the hangover the next day.
2: I did Marvellous March.
1: Is there Marvellous March now as well as Dry July?
2: I made it up.
1: Oh, great.
2: It was going to be Miserable March.
1: Was Marvellous March a champagne every night?
2: No. That's what it should have been.
1: That'd be more interesting, wouldn't it, Bridget?
2: Turned out to be miserable March. But anyway, that's another story.
1: Oh, well, yeah. Hello to all those people doing Dry July very soon.
2: We'd love to hear from you if you have taken a break or if you are, you know, watching your drinking a bit more.
1: Yep. I just can't recover as much, Bridget.
2: No. Well,
1: menopause and drinking.
2: Oh, no, it's fun.
1: Anyway, that sounds like a great show.
2: Thanks. See you, George.

When you're asked to speak at your father's funeral, particularly a state funeral, I thought I'd be spending many days trying to work out what to say. The truth is, Dad made it easy. Because there was one thing that Dad gave me that helped make sense of life, it was an acronym, WITO, W-I-T-O, which stands for Where is the Opportunity? Dad taught us that life isn't a matter of if things will get tough, it's just a matter of when and how often. The question wasn't why me, the question was

0: Are there any winners in the cost of living crisis? What's causing the algal bloom?
1: Questions. They've never been more important. So the one thing we'll never question is our duty to keep asking. ABC News. Keep asking.
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4: And that is where we will leave that state funeral, a moving tribute to AFL legend Neil Danaher this afternoon. A very good afternoon to you. I do want you to have a think back. We are going to talk a little footy today, but country footy. Were you at the 2002 Sunraysia League Grand Final that's gone down in history as Siren Gate? What about the 1990 Grand Final in the Ovens and Murray League that has been considered one of the most violent AFL games ever played? Well, shortly on Lucky Dip History, the new book that documents some of the most fascinating country footy finals in living memory and why some still have legend status to this day. We'll talk about this shortly. Our Hump Day quiz after 3:30, that'll be our theme as well. And a bit later, some of the most popular social media pages highlight local crime. In Mildura, two mums have become unlikely crime fighters with their page, which they say is providing crucial information to police and has even led to arrests. All that and more here on Drive this afternoon.
3: 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Have your say.
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4: Did you hear about the hunt for the escaped fugitive in Queensland? Authorities have been on her trail for days, catching some.

0: Central District and West Gippsland there. So still a bit around as that front moves through, but none of the totals we've seen have been too high. Since 9 a.m. this morning, we've picked up a few spots up in the northeast, particularly around the Alpine areas where we've seen 10 to 15 millimetres fall. Mount Hotham was the wettest with 14.2 millimetres. Harrietville's had 11 millimetres. Most places, though, away from that northeast have struggled to get much more than 2 or 3 millimetres out of it. So we're not seeing any huge totals out of these showers, and I think they'll gradually become a little bit more isolated through the evening as that front continues its journey across Victoria. For Thursday, I expect that front will be well to the east, will be out over the Tasman Sea by the early hours of Thursday morning, and we'll have a fairly weak high pressure system dominate our weather, so not much in the way of wind. Generally light and variable winds around tomorrow. Might see a little bit of patchy fog around in the north and the west, and although we'll see a little bit of cloud around the south and the east, not too much in the way of showers, but there will be some isolated showers about the south and the east, and I think by late afternoon they probably will have cleared away. And like today, unlikely to see too much in the way of totals out of those showers, I think, tomorrow. Temperature-wise, generally pretty mild conditions across the state tomorrow. And looking at some of our forecast temperatures for tomorrow, 22 for Mildura and sunny. For Horsham, 17, partly cloudy. Bendigo, partly cloudy and 17. For Albury-Wodonga, a shower or two and 17. Down in the southwest, Warrnambool expecting 16 and partly cloudy. For Melbourne, the chance of a shower and 17 degrees. Out in Gippsland, Latrobe Valley expecting a shower or two and 16, and Bairnsdale a shower or two and 17 degrees, and currently Prue, no warnings out.
1: Very good to hear. Simon, thank you so much. Simon Timke on duty at the Bureau. We're fast approaching 5 o'clock. After the news, have you noticed in your area a few more old tyres, mattresses, bits of scrapped, just dumped on the side of the road? Well, the peak body for local councils in Victoria says that funding given last year to curb dumping just hasn't worked. You're going to hear from a third-party contractor after the news who is getting pretty fed up with all the dumping in his area. Do stay with us. It's time for the news now, 5 o'clock.
2: Good afternoon, Nicholas Hines with ABC News. Neil Danaher's family have provided a personal insight into the AFL legend who became a household name as they farewelled him at a state funeral today. Ethan White reports.
3: Nearly 5,500 people gathered at the MCG, honouring the life of Melbourne football coach and tireless MND fundraiser Neil Danaher. Danaher's daughter, Loz, says she knows her dad meant a lot to many Australians.
4: Many of you knew him as the footballer, the coach, the MND advocate. But to Luke, Beck, Ben and I, he was dad.
3: Danaher's wife, Jan, told the crowd he was not defined by motor neurone disease, but rather by his strength and resilience.
5: He always found a way forward and always found meaning in what came next.
3: The service concluded with a guard of honour as mourners lined the recently renamed Danaher's Way outside the MCG.
2: Victoria Police will review where it places traffic safety cameras after the Auditor-General criticised the force's decision-making process. Ethan Siderman has the story.
6: An Auditor-General report published today found Victoria Police doesn't consistently use evidence to identify the best place for seatbelt and mobile phone detection cameras. The report found reliable data is often unavailable, partially because police don't always keep complete records on why they chose to put a camera in a specific spot. The Auditor-General also warned the Justice Department doesn't have the data to know whether the cameras are improving road safety. Victoria Police says it's accepted the report's recommendations and will review the process used to pick the camera sites.
2: Iran says it carried out attacks in retaliation for US strikes against it. John O'Wakely has the latest.
7: Iran's Revolutionary Guards say they've carried out attacks against a US base in Jordan and 21 other targets in the Gulf. The Iranian strikes, which included attacks in Kuwait and Bahrain, came after the US said it struck Iranian air defense, ground control stations and surveillance radar sites near the Strait of Hormuz. The US described its attacks as a proportional response to the downing of an American helicopter helicopter on Monday. The escalation in violence has deepened doubts about the prospects for a deal to end the war, which US President Donald Trump yesterday said Iran was just days away from signing on to.

0: bit of a blast from the past. Ethan Kavanagh, I don't know, these 20-somethings, they're going back to the OGs. That is, of course, Susan Boyle. She is back and better than ever if you listen to Ethan Kavanagh and, of course, the internet. That's another internet report for another week.
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0: Just want to give you an update on that nasty crash on the Hume. There's been that major crash. If you are travelling either north or southbound on the Hume, you'll need to know this. All southbound lanes of that freeway are closed over the Murray River. So we're talking around about the Albury-Wodonga area. So big traffic. Say it's due to a collision on the New South Wales side of the border. You'll need to follow the direction of emergency services and use the Lincoln Causeway instead. You'll need to allow extra time as well. We are hearing reports from people in town that the Lincoln Causeway is pretty busy now too because of this collision. One northbound lane of the Hume, though,

0: Yeah, absolutely amazing. So all the
1: Oh,
0: best.
1: thank you.
2: Thank you, Kirsty in Geelong, also a Kiwi. Hey, Matt, are you going to be double counting? I mean,
3: I don't know.
2: that's a bit crooked, isn't it?
3: I've made a nightmare going on here, isn't
2: Yeah,
3: it?
2: that's
3: What's
2: right.
3: going on?
2: You've got a lot of Kirsties who are calling around, coming in and calling again. Good on you, Kirsty from Geelong. Thank you for that. Let's go next to Kirsty, who's calling in from Mansfield. Hello, Kirsty.
4: Hi, how are you?
2: Good. Do you want to help Matt, who's Kirsty's dad, to help put Mansfield on the map for us?

0: Spectacular Honey or Jarrah Honey from Western Australia.
1: Okay. So was that Christmas Mallee?
0: Correct. Christmas
1: okay.
0: Mallee.
1: Christmas
0: right
1: Mallee.
0: Up around the Sunraysia region in Victoria.
1: All right. I'm writing that down.
0: And it's just a beautiful, beautiful honey.
1: I love that. Your death row honey. I'll keep that phrase if you don't mind going for. I love that. Your green mile. What is your green mile honey? How did you get in? Before, last question. I'm curious about how you came into the bee industry, how you became just sort of part of the honey world.
0: Meredith and I, on our quarter acre property, we've got about 75 varieties.

an interesting theory put forward by Hugh Remington in our conversation on the news breakdown earlier, which I'll bring for you. I'll play for you as well. Anyway, some thoughts of ours. You might have some other thoughts. 1-300-800-222 is the number. Straight after, this is the kind of, you know, heart-wrenching power ballad that you need to get up and just bellow out the car window.

0: Yes, the shiny, happy people. Well, why can't we be shiny, happy people? Joey from Coffs Harbour says, here's a slogan for the nightlife party. If in doubt, the answer's always Denmark. Strip it. That's very funny, Joey. You see, I'm a very thick-skinned fella. Otherwise, I wouldn't be in politics. Oh, dear. That's it for me. But you're going to be kept very good company by another shiny, happy person. And his name's Trev. G'day, Trev.
1: Hi.
0: Hello.
1: Do you know, the other day we were talking about the second or third drawer that you have in the kitchen where put all of the stuff that you don't know where else to put it, you put it there?
0: Everyone's got one, yeah.
1: So I would ask you the question, is the centre console in your car similar?
0: Yeah, especially the lift-up bit, you know, the bit that lifts up?
1: Exactly.
0: Not the little trays in the front of the...
1: No.
0: Because that gets annoying, you know, if you've got too much stuff there. The centre console has just got stuff that's... prehistoric down the bottom.
1: So we're going to ask people to do a little audit on the centre console in their car. If you have time, have a look and give us a list of some of the things that are inside your centre console. And we'll investigate that a lot later in the program. There's some weird stuff in mine.
0: You can always find a lighter there, I can tell you that.
1: That's true.
0: All righty, we've got to go. We'll talk tomorrow. Here's the news.

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0: Well, Kestrel Manoeuvres in the dark, and that particular tune, If You Leave. You've been listening to Overnights on ABC Radio. Thank you for your company. 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
5: Good morning, Natasha McFarlane with ABC News. President Donald Trump says the US military is going to attack Iran very hard as soon as today. It comes after Mr. Trump said Iran was taking too long to negotiate a deal and that now they will have to pay the price. The US has launched airstrikes at targets in southern Iran after the downing of an American attack helicopter, with Iran firing back at countries in the region. President Trump says America is within its rights to attack Iran in response to the helicopter downing.
6: We're going to be attacking them, and attacking them very hard. We have the right to do that. You know, they shut down a very, very incredible, actually an incredible machine.
5: A Northern Irish journalist says racially motivated riots and other violent acts in Belfast are happening with increasing regularity. A Sudanese man has been charged over a knife attack in which a man lost an eye, triggering a wave of anti-immigration violence. It comes despite calls from the victim's family for calm, with homes and vehicles of migrant communities torched by masked men. Liam Tunney, a reporter with the Belfast Telegraph, says it's becoming all too frequent.
7: It's something that's become a feature of this kind of disorder or rioting, that is something that happens. You have mobs of people going from street to street, actively looking for these homes and these businesses that belong to the migrant community.
5: To Newsback Home, Marybeck Council in Melbourne's north has voted to cut rubbish collections from weekly to fortnightly from next year. Ethan Seidemann has the story.
8: Councillors voted 6-4 to make the change from July 2027, despite more than 2,500 people signing a petition opposing it. The council's own trial found that landfill waste dropped by almost 20%, but opponents argue the change would disadvantage larger households and families with young children. Councillor Oscar Yildiz was met with applause for making the case against the move.
9: Waste collection is one of the most fundamental services local government provides.
8: Councillor Liz Irvin supported the motion for its environmental merits.

0: reports.
1: Saran Chamberlain was just 38 when she had a stroke.
2: I was tidying up my daughter's bedroom and my left arm shook and I touched it and it felt numb. I fell over and it was only when my partner came in, who is a volunteer ambulance officer, and he said, "I think you're having a stroke."
1: The consequences were severe and have lingered 13 years after the incident.
2: To this day, I have no sensation on the entire left side of my body.
1: Today, the Australian Commission of Safety and Quality in Healthcare is releasing an update to its national standard of care for stroke. The new gold standard guidelines recommend stroke survivors have their rehabilitation needs assessed as early as possible or within 48 hours of hospital admission. It's a recommendation Saran Chamberlain wholeheartedly backs.
2: I went straight from hospital to therapy. I know that my walking now is better than it would have been had I not had therapy. I wasn't on my own in that I was trying to sort of get around my home or anything like that.
1: Dr. Lee Fong is a medical advisor for the Australian Commission on Safety and Quality in Healthcare and says the evidence is now clear. The earlier you get into rehab after a stroke, the better the outcomes.
3: Both in terms of function and for that person's overall well-being.
1: Stroke is one of the leading causes of death in Australia, claiming about 8,000 lives each year. As well as the added emphasis on rehab, the guidelines maintain a focus on accurate early assessment and time-critical therapies.
4: Part of that starts with people in the community recognising the signs of stroke.
1: Professor Tim Kleinig is one of the country's leading stroke neurologists.
4: You might have heard of FAST, which stands for face, drooping of the face, arm, you can't lift your arm, speech, slurred or confused speech, and then time. So if people experience those symptoms, they should call an ambulance immediately, call 000.
1: As the new guidelines are released, stroke survivor Saran Chamberlain says she'll keep advocating for better health outcomes and pushing the limits of what's possible for her body post-stroke.
2: I am loud and proud in my own advocacy, I suppose, and I'm trying to do the same for others who are coming after me who don't perhaps have as much of a voice as I do.
5: And you're also kneeboarding and snow skiing.
2: I am, yes.
0: That's stroke survivor Saran Chamberlain ending Oliver Gordon's report. And that's Early AM for today. I'm Melissa Clark. The time now, it's 6:15.
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7: Good morning. You're listening to ABC Goulburn, Murray, Shepparton and Gippsland. My name is Annie Brown, broadcasting from Wodonga. Hope you're well this morning. Now, what are the two most popular breeds of dairy cow, would you say? Like, what comes to mind if I ask you that question? Was it Holsteins and Jerseys? That's a good guess then, where I think we're on the same page, because the breeding groups are considering a merger to create a United Breed Association, a super maybe dairy cow breeding association. I'll tell you about that in a second. And I'll take you back to school this morning. Not a regular school though. This one has a huge agriculture faculty. In fact, it has an 80-acre farm on campus, and you can even bring your horse if you bought there as well. But first, let's take a look at the weather today. The rain is going to be easing up a little bit today. In the northern country and northeast, you can expect some patchy morning fog, slight chance of a shower this morning, and then a mostly sunny afternoon with some light winds. Daytime maximum temperatures between 13 and 17. And right across Gippsland today, from the west to the east, in the south and in the centre, partly cloudy day as well, with some morning fog, slight chance of shower in the morning and afternoon, light winds and daytime maximum temperatures between 14 and 17 today. Looking at the current temperatures though, right now in Shepparton, 7 degrees, Albury Wodonga 13, Wangaratta 10, Warragul 8, Sale 10, Bairnsdale 11, Orbost 12 and Omeo right now 8 degrees.
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7: The 120-year-old member group Jersey Australia is considering merging with Holstein Australia to create a United Breed Association. The potential merger comes as Jersey Australia's new president, Gippsland dairy farmer Rob Anderson, said the dairy industry was facing a range of challenges. He told reporter Fiona Broom there are still plenty of opportunities for Jersey producers as the breed grows in popularity at home and overseas.
8: The Jersey breed here in Australia has made great progress, I would say, in the last 10 to 20 years. We've used a lot of genetics from around the world, and there's been some astute breeders that have, focused on cow families. Here in Australia, we've got grazing, we've got barns, and we've been able to breed a cow that's got quite a lot of capacity and produces extremely well for what intake she consumes.
7: Australian Jersey genetics have been going right around the world. Why is there interest in the Jersey cow rather than, say something more high producing like Holstein?
8: Well, I suppose it comes back to the countries that's looking at us. I know there was a shipment that went to Indonesia this last year. South Africa is a big market for the Jersey population. The Holstein cow does have, greater volume. There's no doubt about that. But I think when you look at the economics of a Jersey cow for what she can produce, kilos of milk solids compared to body weight, she's a very economical and an efficient breed of cow and quite adaptable to a lot of situations.
7: Yeah, so are people looking for a cow that can produce fresh milk, or are they looking for that milk to go into other products?
8: The industry here in Australia is quite diverse. So it could be going into a cheese company, it could be going into yogurt, it could be going into the liquid milk market. So that's where you'll have a little bit of breed preference. You could say going up the eastern seaboard, they have a little bit more of a breed preference to Holstein because they're in more into the liquid milk market. So milk going into Brisbane or those areas, into your carton milk. Ourselves, we were supplying a cheese company just recently because it suited our production and what we were producing fat and protein out the gate. So it does depend a little bit on that too, who you supply.
7: What is it about the Jersey that you love, Rob?
8: Well, I've been born and bred with Jerseys. So, that's a big part in history and legacy of my family. We've had the Jersey breed's been in our family for over 140 years. But for me, it's the size of the cow, what she can produce. She's very easy to work with. She's a very eager animal that, grazes extremely well and moves and walks extremely well. So, It's a cow that's easily to work with, and for me and staff as well, that can manage it quite comfortably.
7: Well, you've gone from heading up breeding and genetics at Jersey Australia to now holding the position of president. What's on your agenda and what's next for the breed?
8: As far as the year ahead, or this last year, we did a breed publication in joint partnership with Holstein Australia, and there's some other discussions happening with Holstein Australia, which we're not too sure where that will lead us to in the next 12 or 24 months, but we're just trying to better service the members and keep the association strong to push forward for the next 10, 20 years, as long as the members wish to have an association there.
7: What are the conversations that you're having with Holstein?
8: Well, it's how we can best help each other at this stage, whether it's a joining of offices, a merger, a new entity, and then having both breeds under that. It's early days at this stage.
7: And what would that sort of be in aid of for your members?
8: Well, it's just any registered database virtually does the same processing, whether it's Holstein, Jersey, Ayrshires, Brown Swiss, let's say. So, there's a lot of synergies between having potentially one association that does that processing. A lot of the dairy breeds, we sort of do our own little separate thing, but, we could probably come under one umbrella and just rebadge it for each particular breed under that. So it's just something we've just got to look forward. The dairy herd is shrinking, so then that actually puts more pressure on an administrative point of view. So you've got to look at what your core costs are, and administration is a key cost to any organisation. And how do we negate out of that to make sure that we're still profitable at the other end?
7: So looking at this a bit more as a dairy sort of issue rather than a individually breed-specific sort of issue?
8: Well, it's going to affect every breed at some point in time. It's and maybe the minor breeds are already there, but we've just got to be a little bit proactive and make a hard decision before it's time.

0: who lie, I suppose.
1: That's Gippsland dairy farmer Rob Anderson and the new president of the Breed Association Jersey Australia, speaking with Fiona Broom there. Now, there's a lot of great agriculture programs in regional secondary schools and primary schools around Australia, but one of the biggest is in southern New South Wales, where they have an 80-hectare farm on campus, and it's managed by the students. St. Paul's in Walla Walla, just north of Albury, has cattle, sheep, chickens. They even put in a vineyard this year. In fact, it's so big, you can bring your horse to school if you're a boarder. I dropped into the school and spoke to a few of the students from the ag program about their future plans.
2: My name's Remy Barter. I'm from the Kayla Valley, so Toowoonga South, and I'm in Year 11 currently.
3: I'm Martha McGrath. I'm a Year 11 boarder from Tumbarumba.
4: Well, Remy, I might start with you. Tell me a bit about all the different types of agriculture and primary industries that you guys learn about here at St. Paul's, because we're in the middle of one of the yards at the moment, and there's lots of different things that you guys do here.
2: There is lots. We have chickens, merinos, we've got like Suffolks, we've got lots of cows, we've got a lot of things going on. We've got even got a new vineyard. Yeah, sorry about the sheep yards are a bit wet, but yeah.
4: Is agriculture something that everybody at the school gets really involved in?
2: Most kids do. There's the occasional few that like would don't do it. They do like art or drama or something. But I'd say most of the kids here, they love their ag and get right into it.
4: Yeah, it's like it's essentially like a working farm here, isn't it?
2: Yeah, 100%. Yeah.
4: And Martha, tell us a bit about what are some of the things that you enjoy learning about here in terms of agriculture.
3: I've loved being part of the show team. They've been really supportive. They've taught me so much about sheep that I would have never learnt just on a farm. I've learnt so much about muscle definition, shearing. And another thing was the equine centre. I've learnt a lot about riding horses and I've really improved as a rider. And of course, I've had my horse here. I can adjust and I've just loved to be with it and around it. And the teachers are just amazing. They really improve all our knowledge all across the agriculture industry.
4: So you're from Tumbarumba, so you board here and you get to have your horse here as well. It's amazing.
3: Yeah, I've really loved it because I've missed riding at home during the week. And of course, Tumba's in the middle of nowhere, so it's really nice to feel close to home, just have a part of home at school.
4: That's lovely, yeah. And tell us a bit about, I guess, home. So big into horse riding?
3: Yes, we run a small beef farm at home and we are on a giant hill. So we don't use machinery to round up cattle. We use horses and everyone in my family rides. We all just get right into it.
4: And is farming, agriculture something you're looking at pursuing after school or something a bit different?
3: Definitely. I'm interested in a dual degree in law and agriculture because farmers need lawyers. We all need that.
4: Remy, I don't know if I asked you about this, sorry, but tell us a bit about, I know you want to be a veterinarian after school. That's something you want to pursue?
2: I'd love to be a vet. I'd love to go to Charles Sturt in Wagga. I'd love to go there and do vet after school. I think it'd be a really rewarding career. Yeah, I've done work experience at a couple of vets and I love it. It's so much, it's good.
5: Yeah, my name's Sophie Howard. I'm in Year 9 here at St. Paul's. At school, I'm on the show team and I do ag and farm studies, bit involved with the show team. I'm from Culcairn, which is about 20 minutes away from Walla. Just catch a bus to school every morning.
4: Do you come from a farming family, farming background?
5: Not really. We have like a little block, but it's sort of not really. Just live in town, sort of, yeah.
6: Yeah, I'm Sam Wayne. I'm a boarder in Year 10 here at St. Paul's. And yeah, I do ag, show team and farm studies.
4: Where's home for you, Sam?
6: About 60 k's west of Wagga, on a farm out there, yeah.
4: Well, Sophie, I'll start with you. Tell us a bit about, I guess, your involvement with the cattle show team.
5: Yeah, so since Year 7, I've done show team, like the cattle show team with the school, just going to shows near and far from Wallow, and yeah, it's been a good experience. I learned a lot.
4: So what's one of the recent shows you've been to, or what are you working towards?
5: There's not many cattle shows on at the moment, but a couple of weeks ago or last week I went to Holbrook Sheep Show, actually. One of the most recent shows would be Henty Show last term. And one of the biggest shows I want to go to is Scone, which is in Term 3. is about 8 hours away, so

0: Yeah.
1: And tell us a bit about your cows. Like, what kind of cows? How are they going?
0: Yeah, well, we have quite a few Angus cows at the moment, or Limousins from Kajira Park at Tumut, and we have a couple of Rennie Lee heifer or steer at the moment. So, yeah, and a couple of Shorthorns, I think.
1: Did you do any cattle showing or livestock showing before you came to school here at St. Paul's?
0: No, I actually didn't. One of my friends has been involved with cattle showing for ages, and she told me that I should give it a go, and I did, and now I love it. So I love the people you meet and the things you learn and the places you get to go that I wouldn't go to if I didn't do show team.
1: And Sam, tell us a bit about the sheep showing team you've got here at St. Paul's.
2: Yeah, so we've got a white Suffolk stud, which we've had for a couple of years now, quite a few, and recently just started a Merino stud as well. So yeah, we show them in shows such as Canberra last term, Holbrook, Henty, Gamain, Wagga.
1: Lots of places, yeah. And how does St. Paul's do in the sheep side of things?
2: Yeah, we've had some very good runs at local shows as well. We had a pretty good run at Canberra the last 2 years as well.
1: Nice.
2: Won plenty of ribbons up there, yeah.
1: And what's it like when you get to the shows? Like, what's it like from your perspective?
2: Yeah, you'd probably find it more casual than the cattle show. But yeah, it's a lot of fun. You meet a lot of people, get a lot of new experiences.
1: And did you pick sheep over cattle? Like, do you get a preference, or is it kind of...
2: You get a choice. I had more experience with sheep than I did cattle when I came to here, so I just went that way.
1: Did you come from a farming background?
2: Yeah, I come from a farm, yeah, mainly sheep farm.
1: And what is it about it that you enjoy, and is it something you want to pursue as well or keep going?
2: Yeah, I just like being outdoors, having a good time with people, showing sheep. Yeah, being out of the classroom, always a good way to learn.
3: That's Sam Wayne from St. Paul's College in Walla Walla, although originally from Galore, just out of Wagga Wagga. You also heard from Sophie Howard from Colcan, Martha McGrath from Tumbarumba, and Remy Barter from Toowonga South in the Kiwa Valley. The future's very bright in agriculture. Now, today, the Country Hour is broadcasting from the National Wool Selling Centre in Melbourne. It's where the wool is sold that we talk about in the Rural Report every Monday. Warwick Long and Jane McNaughton will have a bunch of young people excited about the wool industry on hand for a chat to see how wool is sold. And that's all the time we have for on the Rural Report this morning. Have a great rest of your day. It's 6:30 news time.

0: ABC Local News. Good morning. I'm Charmaine Manuel. The son of a woman killed with four others in a horrific crash says he was trying not to feel defeated after an appeal to increase the jail term of the killer driver was dismissed yesterday. Andrew Mangelsdorf has more.
1: In 2023, 32-year-old Christopher Dylan Joannidis ignored several road signs and drove through the intersection of the Murray Valley Highway and Lebuin Road. He hit a ute, sending it into the path of a milk tanker, with the crash killing 62-year-old Debbie Markey and four overseas workers. Joannidis received a jail term capped at 5 years. Last month, the Office of Public Prosecutions appealed for an increased term, saying the original sentence was manifestly unjust. Yesterday, that appeal was dismissed. Outside court, Ms. Markey's son said that justice was not served, but his mother would want him to move on with his life.
0: A Melbourne woman has faced court over charges relating to an alleged drink spiking incident at a ski resort last year. Philippe Perez reports.
2: 34-year-old Amy Tassoun appeared in Mansfield Magistrates Court yesterday, charged with possessing an amphetamine and introducing a drug of dependence into the body of a person. Prosecutors told the court Ms. Tassoun was at a pub in Mount Buller when she allegedly placed MDMA in a drink before handing it to her friend, who later ended up in hospital. While both prosecutors and defence called for a diversion to be put into place, Magistrate Amina Bai told the court the seriousness of the offence needed general deterrence and scheduled a further hearing for later this year, where it's expected the defence will call several witnesses.
0: Wildlife advocates are calling on the Benalla Golf Club to put a halt to an alleged cull of kangaroos on the golf course. The Victorian Kangaroo Alliance claims that a cull is planned for Thursday and alleges other non-lethal alternatives have not been attempted. Mike Fury from the Alliance says golf courses should help preserve natural features, including kangaroos.

0: Peaceful kangaroos do not deserve this level of violence and brutality, particularly in the setting where they've lived peacefully for many years.
1: The Benalla Golf Course General Manager, Christopher Longbottom, has told the ABC an update on whether a kangaroo cull will occur will be provided once he speaks to the board of the club. A new facility to expand cat food production will be opened in Wodonga today. The $112.5 million facility will create about 60 new jobs and use autonomous mobile robots and automated packaging. Mars Pet Care's Managing Director of Pet Nutrition, Melody Nye, says the amount of space at the site made it easy to expand.
2: We first built this site in 1967, so we have been here for almost 60 years. So we have fortunately had a pretty large piece of land here in Wodonga and have been able to expand.
1: The head of an Alpine Chamber of Commerce is calling for the federal government to add ski resorts as areas eligible for backpackers to extend their working holiday maker visas. Currently, the program requires non-UK tourists to complete 88 days of work in a regional area, often in farming or construction, to extend their stay. Michelle Lovell from the Falls Creek Chamber of Commerce says attendees at a recent summit in Thredbo overwhelmingly expressed a desire for ski resorts to be added as part of the requirements.
3: It just makes such a difference to the level of skill that you can hire and the availability of workers. We've actually had a number of workers this year across Falls Creek and Mount Hotham apply for jobs and then turn them down when they realised we weren't applicable for the 88 days.
1: An ANU astrophysicist has explained an unusual sight that mesmerised people across northern Victoria, the Riverina, and as far north as Queensland on Wednesday night. About 6:30 p.m, people reported seeing a silvery or blue-tinted ball of gas that gradually turned red and disappeared. Dr. Brad Tucker says the unusual sight was a Chinese rocket launching satellites into space that passed over northeastern Australia shortly after its launch. He says light from the setting sun high in the atmosphere created interesting patterns in the sky.
4: We kind of nickname these the space jellyfish because you can kind of get these interesting globby appearances. Sometimes you get these very distinct swirls. And this is literally the engine exhaust coming out and then the way the air circulates.
1: And that's the latest in local news. More at 7:30. This is ABC News.
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6: You're with Sandra Moon on ABC Golden Murray.
7: A little bit of rain overnight, perhaps. A bit hit and miss. Let us know if it fell where you are. Only 1.4 millimetres at Daysdale yesterday. From Kylie, good morning to you. And I think that might be it. I don't know if there's much more on the way. It was very misty driving in this morning. So I don't know if that kind of converts itself into rain or not. But that's what it was like. It was a big day yesterday. Ground was officially broken on the Albury Entertainment Centre redevelopment. So the sod was turned yesterday and we'll find out a bit more about that as well, what the plans are and what that will mean. And you've been hearing as well, or you just heard in local news about the launch that Mars have got, well, today, to expand operations. So $112.5 million wet pet food facility in Wodonga, which I was lucky enough to head along and get a preview of yesterday. So couple of conversations while I was there that I would like to pass on to you, and we'll do that during the course of the morning as well. Very, very interesting, particularly the technology that is being used as well. So more to come about that very shortly. Some rainfall totals I can see already on the text line, so you can keep them coming. But let's check in with the Bureau of Meteorology and find out what's in store for today and the next couple of days. Kate Doyle, good morning.
8: Good morning. How's it going?
7: Oh, yeah, pretty good. I've got a couple of days off. I'm heading to the Grampians to do a bit of hiking this weekend. So I'll be away tomorrow. But I've been looking at our forecast, but I've also been looking at Hall's Gap, and it doesn't look so great for our

0: hike on Saturday, but we'll be doing it nevertheless.
1: Look, character building
0: is
1: what my dad would call it.
0: Exactly.
1: I think for anyone camping, outdoor hiking in the Grampians these next couple of days. Look, we do have quite a bit going on with the weather. So as many will have noticed this morning, quite a foggy start, quite widespread fog around the region. So please make sure you are taking care when getting out and about early this morning. Now that's thanks to some more still conditions after we still that change making its way through yesterday. So we are looking at some settled conditions with plenty of moisture available thanks to that rain that came through yesterday. And as you say, fairly hit and miss with the rain since 9 a.m. yesterday. So Albury's only managed to pick up 0.2 millimetres in our gauge, but Falls Creek's managed to pick up 9.4 and Mount Hotham's managed to pick up 20.8 millimetres. So look, there's a fairly mixed bag as far as our rainfall is concerned over the last period. But as far as what we're expecting today, not too much in the way of moisture apart from this fog. Look, we could see a millimetre or so around, but really for the most part it is looking like a fairly clear conditions once we do manage to see this fog going away this morning. We are then looking at a partly cloudy day today, and then a similar day as we get into tomorrow. So looking like a warmer day as we get into the day tomorrow as those winds turn more northerly again, although of course after a fairly cool start. We are then expecting another sort of settled day on Friday, but it is the Saturday that we're then expecting the next frontal system to be making its way through. So we are looking at the potential for some heavier falls around as this frontal system makes its way across on Saturday. Most likely to see that rain getting to the northeast as we get into the afternoon and evening. And of course, the wind's picking up ahead of that next change as well. So we are likely to see another severe weather warning for damaging winds. That could be issued as we go into Friday night ahead of Saturday there. So certainly worth watching that next frontal system over the weekend. More settled by the time we get to Sunday, but then it does look like we have another system lining up for early next week, more based upon a low pressure system. So we could see the rain hanging around for a few days as we get into next week, as opposed to these frontal systems that bring rain over a day or so and then a calm period afterward. Next week looking a little bit different.
0: Okay. And strange as well, you know, I mean, wintry conditions certainly looks wintry, but the temperatures, as you say, are really, you know, not that low.
1: No, temperatures are certainly above average for the time of year. So we're looking at temperatures a few degrees above average yesterday, continuing to be around 4 to 6 degrees above average today. And then tomorrow, really looking quite a bit above average. Again, in that 4 to 6 degrees above average range, but more widespread across really much of the country and patches up and above that 6 to 8 degree above average. So certainly a warm couple of days for this time of year.
0: All righty. You have a great weekend. I'll catch you sometime next week.
1: Thank you. Have a great time.
0: Thanks. Kate Doyle at the Bureau of Meteorology. Yeah, it's going to be rainy and it's going to be windy at the Grampians, but nevertheless, I'm sure it will be just fine. We'll work on it. Look, you can only get so wet. That's the way I look at things. Couple of rainfall totals on the text line. So Greg from Kiwa, another 11 millimetres of rain overnight. So that's a decent enough drop. Thank you for sending it through. 6.5 millimetres of rain at Wang. That's from Terry. More rainfall totals from you. Keep them coming.
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0: You are, and it's good to have your company this morning. And as we do start to get through the morning, let us know if it is foggy where you are. You'll hear a little later when we take a look at what's making news about there was just traffic mayhem, which you would have noticed in Albury yesterday with a crash on the freeway. And so, yeah, if anything like that happens or if there's fog around and things, just make sure that you do let us know so that we can pass it on to everyone else. 19 to 7 with the church.

does it all.

0: The Church, almost with you on ABC Goulburn-Murray, where it is 14 to 7 on your Thursday morning. And it was a big day yesterday. Ground officially broken on the Albury Entertainment Centre redevelopment. So the sod was turned. The project is going to see the convention centre wing expanded and refurbished. So that's, you know, where they hold lots of different events, not in the sort of theatre part of it. But there'll be improvements as well to the multi-purpose spaces and the theatrette as well. It's being joint funded by local council and the state and federal governments as well. It is expected to be finished by early 2028, so it's a big project. Here's what Albury's Mayor Kevin Mack had to say.
1: It's a big project. It's a $35 million project, up to 2,000 seats for delegates. It'll be a major regional centre in Australia, basically, with that many delegate seats, and certainly it'll open the doors for visitation and conferences and events and major events, and it's pretty important for us to attract that tourism dollar and certainly

0: attract the visitors to this community because it stimulates and makes our hospitality and other industries thrive. So I think the National Party Conference is in Albury on Thursday, Friday, Saturday, and they'll bring their partners with them, and I'm sure they'll spend up. So certainly the retailers see the impact of that, and it's important to get that and attract that dollar, because otherwise we're just rolling our arm over. It's a project that's been on the boil for 10 years now, and certainly I was at the start of it. And at the start of it was worth $25 million, $30 million. The cost of doing business has gone through the roof, wages and materials, and certainly you've got to run the risk of doing what you need to do to get the outcome, and certainly this is part of that. The council have supported and will continue to support it, and Gary's told me he can meet the budget, so that's important.
1: I guess it is, yeah. Mayor of Albury, Kevin Mack, speaking with media yesterday. Now, also at this turning of the sod for the Albury Entertainment Centre redevelopment was the Minister for Regional New South Wales, Tara Moriarty.
2: This is exactly what regional New South Wales and communities like Albury deserve to have. There is a significant interest in people wanting to have their events in regional communities. What we need are the facilities for people to book, to have events, to hold shows, to put on trade events. And when the facilities are here in the community, people will come. So the investment here is going to benefit the community of Albury, but also the entire region. And it is a very worthwhile investment from the New South Wales Government, the Federal Government, and the council. It's really important that we are investing in making sure that our economies are doing well in regional communities. We're investing in businesses. I've got some more announcements to make today that are separate to this that will do exactly that. But we also want to make sure that our regional communities are thriving. We want people to feel connected, want to stay, raise their families and have kids here in the regional communities, play sport, enjoy arts and culture. All of these things are important for thriving regional communities. I'm a person who's from a regional community. I live my whole life in regional New South Wales. Regional communities deserve investment in arts and culture just as much as they deserve investment that boosts local economies.
1: Tara Moriarty, the Minister for Regional New South Wales at the Albury Entertainment Centre redevelopment, the ground officially being broken and being jointly funded by local council, the state and federal governments. And it's going to be a big project, expected to be finished by early 2028. So that's a way off as well. It's 10 to 7 on ABC Goulburn-Murray on the text line. A morning, Sandra. Terry from Barranduda, 10.8 millimetres overnight. Sandra, this is my last weather report for the winter, hooking up the caravan and heading hopefully to sunny Queensland and back in early spring. It doesn't have to be the end, Terry, because you can keep listening on ABC Listen. Take us with you. We'd like to go to Queensland as well, quite frankly. And you can just give us the weather report from up there. Make us all feel really, really annoyed that you're seeing some sunshine and we're not. Safe travels, Terry. Please be careful on the roads and have a wonderful time. Morning, Sandra. 4 millimetres of rain at Myrtleford from yesterday and overnight. And that's from Kevin. Thank you for sending it through. Sarah Krieg has popped in to let you know what's making news. Good morning.
3: Good morning. Geez, there was some heavy rain overnight, Sandra.
1: Well, it sounded heavy, but it didn't last long, did it?
3: No, it didn't. I was actually watching. I've got one of those new fandangled rain gauges that I can actually see how much rain there is from inside my house, so I don't have to get wet. And it tells you the rain rate when it's raining. And at one stage, it was raining so hard that the gauge was saying, if the rain fell like this for an hour, you'd get 56 mils.
1: Right.
3: Which is absolute madness. Luckily, just after I'd returned from taking the dog for a walk. So
1: there you go. Well, look, it was certainly an interesting night last night, and there was a bit of mayhem that was on the roads because of a crash on the Hume. But then obviously, you know, it was a snail's pace through there and southbound completely blocked off, which folded everyone into the causeway, which was also, you know, just bumper to bumper. What was the situation?
3: So there was a crash on the Hume at about 4 o'clock yesterday. It was closed for quite a while, sort of in that before and during peak hour period. And it looked pretty nasty. The crash sort of happened between the Bandiana Link on-ramp in Wodonga and the East Street on-ramp in Albury. Two women were taken to hospital, one in a serious condition, one in a stable condition. But as you can

0: imagine whenever the freeway is closed, whenever there's a disruption, traffic queues quickly, and it queues a long way. People were right into Albury on Wodonga Place. It was taking anywhere in the vicinity of an hour for people to get from Albury to Wodonga, particularly during that peak hour period. So it was absolute chaos on the roads. That's all reopened now. Emergency services were on the scene and cleaned up the crash pretty quickly, considering how big it was. And from the pictures that I've seen, it looks pretty like a pretty gnarly crash. But that's all cleaned up now. But certainly, a slow drive home for a lot of people yesterday.
1: And news from Albury Wodonga Health. They have appointed their new CEO.
0: They have indeed. Susan Delroy will be coming in to take the helm of the health service. So she's coming from HealthShare Victoria, which sort of does logistics and procurement for Victorian hospitals. She's the CEO at HealthShare Victoria. She'll have been in the role there for a year when she leaves and starts this new gig in the middle
1: and
0: of July.
1: What's that? What's HealthShare Victoria? Is that what it's called?
0: Yeah, HealthShare Victoria.
1: HealthShare. What's
0: so
1: that?
0: Yeah, lots of procurement and logistics. So buying and sort of shipping out the, you know, PPE, different supplies that hospitals need. So very sort of logistically oriented.
1: Okay.
0: Now, Susan Delroy is originally an accountant. She's worked all over the country, including her last role was in Victoria Police as the Deputy Secretary of Corporate and Regulatory Services. She's worked at Queensland Health. Has a lot of public sector health knowledge. She's actually, obviously, the CEO at HealthShare Victoria. The interim CEO of Albury Wodonga Health, Andrew Way, is the chair of the board at HealthShare Victoria. So they've obviously worked together in the past. But it looks like she actually lives locally, according to Albury Wodonga Health. So she's quite aware of the situation at the health service, but it will be interesting. And of course, we will do our very best. She starts on the 17th of July. So we will be certainly interested to speak to her as soon as we can and to, put your questions to her about what's going to happen next and what direction she wants to take the health service.
1: Yeah, and tomorrow on the program, you'll be able to hear from the interim CEO, Andrew Way, and maybe just get a little bit more information around that, but that won't be until tomorrow. What else is happening?
0: So you heard earlier, just a few minutes ago, from the Minister for Regional New South Wales, Tara Moriarty. She was in town yesterday for that sod turn, but also to announce a whole stack of money from New South Wales and the federal government's Sustainable Communities Fund. So they're sort of as a way of combating the effects of water buybacks. The federal government has poured $160 million into this fund for things like childcare facilities, housing infrastructure, and housing enabling infrastructure, things like roads, guttering, water. And part of this yesterday was $7 million for Howlong's water supply. Here's a bit of what Minister for Regional New South Wales, Tara Moriarty, had to say.
2: And that includes investments across the region in things like childcare facilities, which regional communities are crying out for. That's what gets people back to work and back into the economy once they've had children. We're investing in housing infrastructure, enabling infrastructure to build housing across the region, including roads, guttering, water, which will allow for more housing, more people to move in, more sustainability for the community. Part of the investment today includes investment in improving roads in some parts of the region and improving main streets.
0: So, yeah, lots of funding there. It's New South Wales and federal government money going into the Murray and Riverina regions following water buybacks. And she made it very clear the New South Wales government doesn't support water buybacks. So there's lots of money flowing in, and Howlong was one of the ones to receive some of that funding.
1: Now, yesterday on the program, we were having a bit of fun and just spruiking our favourite music from, theme songs from movies and from TV. And certainly this one got a Guernsey.

0: I know. It's the unmistakable sound of Doctor Who, which, you know, there are various different themes that change over the time, but they've all got the same, you know, kind of groove to them.
1: The wee-oo-oos, yes. Certainly. Well, you won't be hearing that one for quite a while yet.

0: Sandra, because this year's Christmas special of Doctor Who has been cancelled. Generally, some pretty big stuff happens in the Christmas special. You know, we've seen Doctor Who's debut, we've seen Regenerations, and it's been a while since we've actually seen an episode of the TV show, an absolute hit, obviously. The last episode was last May, when the last Doctor, Nkuta Gatwa, regenerated into Billy Piper, who was obviously former Doctor Who companion Rose Tyler. That was where it ended.
1: Yeah, and there's been a whole lot of speculation.

0: Doctor Who went under Disney Plus. Showrunner Russell T. Davies had announced that he was leaving. The show is now being put out to tender, so a new production company is expected to take the helm of it. And Russell T. Davies did actually write on social media when this news came out that there would be no Christmas special. There's no script. I never wrote it. No actor was ever approached to play the next Doctor. So it looks like, yeah, they're going to find a new Doctor. They're going to see who wants to run the show and sort of revamp it and revitalize it, regenerate it, as it were, in the hope that, yeah, they can really...
1: It's like Bond, isn't it? Yeah. Who's going to be the new Doctor?
0: Well, yeah, in the hope that they can bring it back to sort of that high level of popularity. But, I mean, the amount of content on streaming services, it gets so overwhelming. So it'll be interesting to see which direction we end up in the Doctor Who universe, but certainly worth keeping an eye on.
1: It is. Let's see what happens. Not Rose Tyler as Doctor Who. I mean, surely not.
0: It's just very confusing if it's a companion. Maybe it'll be like I regenerated into the wrong person, then regenerate into someone else.
1: Because she got her own, like, you know, clone of David Tennant in the end of her season. So let's just leave it there. Sarah Creek, thank you for that.
0: Thanks, Sandra. Have a great long weekend.
1: Yes, thank you very much. I'm going to get wet. Heading off to Halls Gap tomorrow to do a bit of hiking. And the forecast is now changed from rain to heavy rain. So we'll see what happens there. On the way, as mentioned, you're hearing about the Mars launch, and we'll find out more about that.
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0: The Australian share market is set to open lower later this morning, with the SPY 200 futures index down 0.65%. The global benchmark Brent crude is higher at $93.77 a barrel. Gold is weaker at $4,076 an ounce, and the Australian dollar is lower, buying 69.9 US cents. With sport, here's Jared Coote.
1: Australian sprinter Gout Gout has finished sixth in the men's 200 metres at the Oslo Diamond League meet, with Olympic champion Letsile Tabogo claiming victory. Making his Diamond League debut, Gout stopped the clock in 20.6 seconds, well outside his personal best of 19.67. Tabogo eased over the line in a time of 19.84 seconds. Australia's women's cricket team has beaten the West Indies by 6 wickets in its final T20 warm-up match before its World Cup campaign begins on Saturday. Lucy Hamilton and Ashley Gardner both took 2 wickets as the West Indies were restricted to 131. Australia reached the target with 5 overs to spare, with Georgia Vole blasting 77 not out from just 48 deliveries. And Serena Williams' doubles campaign in the Queen's Club tennis tournament is in jeopardy after her partner Victoria Mboko suffered a knee injury in her singles match against Carolina Pliskova. The 19-year-old Canadian retired and limped off the court in tears after slipping over while trying to reach a forehand. Williams made her return to tennis yesterday after almost 4 years away from the sport, winning in straight sets alongside Mboko.
0: To the weather, scattered showers and isolated storms across the northeast quarter, tending to rain about the northwest slopes. The chance of showers across the state's central west and southeast, dry and sunny in the far west with areas of morning fog. In Sydney, partly cloudy this morning with a chance of showers or a storm, heading for a top of 21 in the city and in the west. Right now on the coast, it's 15 degrees, it's 14 in Penrith. 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
4: And could be a bit foggy out there. Let us know if it is foggy where you are. It's not real cold this morning. It's already 13 degrees in Albury, sitting on 9 at Wangaratta, 9 at Yarrawonga Mulwala. It's 12. At Rutherglen at the moment as well. So it has been very mild overnight. And we've got a mild day on the way. You might have had some rain last night. Let us know if you did. But just some misty kind of foggy conditions out there at the moment, and not really any more rain for the next couple of days. Anyway, we'll get to the forecast in a sec. On the way, you're going to hear about the launch of Australian Made in Riverina Murray. And this is all around lowering the cost of things for you as well, which is always going to be good news. So more to come about that. Now, along with this morning fog, it will fine up to a partly cloudy day today, with some light winds around as well. Rutherglen, Cobram, Baruga and Corowa heading for a top today of 18 degrees, and everywhere else pretty much 17 degrees. So Albury, Wodonga, Wangaratta, Benalla, Mansfield, Beechworth, Corryong, Yarrawonga, Mulwala and Bright all heading for a top of 17. Mount Buller, Mount Hotham and Falls Creek around that 6 or 7 degree mark. And tomorrow, again, a chance of some morning fog, but mostly sunny in the afternoon and temperatures around that sort of 17, 18 degree mark. Saturday's the day to watch, though. So the return of some rainfall, very high chance of rain on Saturday. Most likely in the afternoon and evening, the Bureau says. A couple of millimetres could reach 10 millimetres into those double digits in some places, with tops of around 17 degrees and some showers lingering on Sunday with a top of 16 degrees. Peter at How Long West, overcast there with a heavy dew this morning, but hasn't checked the temperature just yet. So thank you, Peter, for letting us know. Also coming up, we'll take a look at this launch at Mars Pet Care, one of the border's largest private employers, of their new pet food facility in Wodonga, which I was lucky enough to head along to yesterday. So more to come around that. It's 7:12 now with Billy Field.

0: does Billy Field these days? Why hasn't there been a Where Are They Now for Billy Field? True Love on ABC Goulburn Murray. What year is that from? That's from 82. And it was a big hit for him. Australian, I think, grew up in Wagga, if memory serves me correctly. And, yeah, some really fantastic hits, including that one, True Love, on ABC Goulburn Murray, where it is 16 past 7 on your Thursday morning. And really, it's a pretty simple equation. So the less distance a product has to travel to get to you, generally, the less it will cost. But statistics from Business New South Wales show 60% of businesses in the region don't buy local because you don't know a local supplier. So it might be costing you unnecessarily. A new campaign launched yesterday aiming to lower that cost. Serena Hartwick is the Regional Director of Business New South Wales, Riverina Murray, and can tell you more. Hi there, Serena.
1: Good morning, Sandra.
0: So Australian-made Riverina Murray, what's it about?
1: We've actually partnered with Australian Made to make our very own regional brand, which is a first of its kind nationally. I guess for us, this was a way of, one, recognising the diverse amount of products that get made here in the Riverina Murray, but also, I guess, to inform, and that's to inform consumers, obviously, but also to identify that from a consumer perspective about how they can actually spend local, redirect some of their spend local to some of the products that are made here, and, you know, add to our economy and hopefully shorten supply chains as well. For our producers. So the brand, I guess, has many reasons why we've done it, but

0: Yeah, really happy to be supporting our manufacturers here locally, which we know is our third biggest industry or one of our top three industries here in region.
1: I mean, it really is a fantastic idea because most people that I talk to, they do want to support local and they want to buy local, but sometimes it can be difficult, to try and work out, well, is this local or is this coming from overseas or what's going on?
0: And that's why we've partnered with Australian Made because it is recognised in market. There is a compliance side to it. No one can just use the logo. But if you're a licensee and you're in the Riverina Murray, you can automatically start using this logo in market. It's accessible to you. The other reason why we thought this was a good option is because in terms of the licensing of it is quite an approachable and affordable option for business as well. So I think there's many aspects of the Australian made logo that help manufacturers. It is a point of difference, and I think having our regional brand is something special on top of that.
1: Yeah, for sure. So what sort of products are we talking about?
0: So anything manufactured here, so from fabrication, we're talking about food processing, anything that essentially is made here. And obviously there's the criteria of they're looking at the moment a new brand in the future that will be called Remade. So we're actually even bringing into circular economy activities as well, under that Remade brand as well.
1: Oh, wow. How does that work?
0: They're still going through the process of that, so that's a watch this space.
1: Yeah,
0: But
1: okay.
0: I think that's given, the discussions that are happening in our manufacturing sector across the region, we know that's an area, a key area for us moving forward. So I think that's an exciting thing to look forward to in the future.
1: Yeah, for sure. We're going to keep in touch, Serena, because I want to find out more about that. You mentioned earlier about shortening the supply chain. So tell us about the importance of that.
0: Yeah, I think, well, as you said, the data that we have locally says that 60% of businesses aren't buying local because they haven't identified someone that supplies. I guess yesterday's event was not only about launching the brand, but bringing some of those manufacturers together. I think recent times has showed us how vulnerable our supply chains can be. And this event, again, is to support the manufacturers, one, because we want them to keep making here, but also that connection piece, which we discussed numerous times yesterday, is so important for them to be able to look at ways that they can work together and, keep that spend local.
1: And obviously, there's been a lot made of the cost of living at the moment. Fuel prices have been, in the spotlight, of course. So, there'd be, more incentive, I guess, to buy locally because you would be making a saving, presumably.
0: Yeah, well, we hope so. But I think one thing that we covered yesterday too is that we're a region full of the most innovative and resourceful people. And I think, that collaboration piece can't be undermined because there might be better solutions too if we're working together. And we also talked about the collaborative power, and I think that's something else the brand does. It brings us all together. We're not competitors here. We want people to buy our products, not any imported products at all. So, how do we collectively come together to one, get better deals, and transport's a good area to start talking about that as local manufacturers. What does us working together and having a collaborative solution to some of the transport issues that we're having look like? And does that mean that we all get a better deal if we're working together in that space? So I think the collaboration piece is really key and was a key element of yesterday as well.
1: And so, as consumers, what should we be looking out for to be able to identify these products and services?
0: Look, obviously, we would love to see businesses uptake the Australia Made in Riverina Murray because that will help consumers to identify. But yesterday, Australia Made talked about just redirecting $20 of your spend to an Australian product, and that would create 20,000 jobs. So what we would love to see is you identifying those local businesses and seeing how much of an impact that could have on our local economy here. And that means, identifying local producers and their products.
1: And does that mean that their products will be branded?
0: Again, it comes up to the business to uptake the brand. But, obviously we're trying to raise awareness and make

0: that make that an approachable process for them. And, you know, hopefully the regional brand is an option for them for that reason.
1: Yeah, what a great idea. Serena, great to speak with you, and I'm sure we'll talk again.
0: Yeah, thank you.
1: Thanks. That's Serena Hardwick, who is the Regional Director of Business New South Wales, Riverina Murray, telling you about the launch of Australian Made Riverina Murray. So something to be aware of on ABC Goulburn Murray. Speaking of, I guess, local businesses, Mars Petcare is one of the border's largest private employers, and they have a big day coming up today, which you'll find out about in just a sec.
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3: Australia's only cat historian tells the surprising and complicated story of our famous and infamous felines. The Cats of Australia by Jodie Stewart. Available in bookshops and online.
1: On our ABC Goulburn Murray, Mars Petcare in Wodonga have plans to invest $2 million in its Australian manufacturing operations by the end of 2027 and to expand capacity and also to really support their renewable energy ambitions as well. Today they launch a new $112.5 million wet pet food facility in Wodonga, which will create around 60 new jobs. I caught up with Managing Director Melody Nye.
4: Yeah, we're super excited to be opening our new fresh cat food kitchen here in Wodonga. We will be making the pouch format here for wet cat food. So whenever you go to wherever your favorite retailer is and see those pouches of wet cat food, that's what we will be making here and opening this factory. It's been years in the making, and so many of our team have worked so hard on this. So it's really a celebration for our team and for the products we're able to manufacture here in Australia.
1: So when we talk about those kind of pouches, those sachets, this factory, does it make the packaging, you know, as well as obviously what goes inside it?
4: Yeah, so the packaging comes in from our packaging vendor, and we fill it with the delicious cat food. Your cat loves at dinner time. Seal it shut and package it off here. So all of the making of that food inside that pouch happens right here in Wodonga.
1: And, I mean, obviously, the question everyone wants to ask, apart from the cat saying, yay, there's going to be more food for us, does it mean that there'll be an increased, you know, workforce out here? What sort of changes will that provide?
4: Yeah, we are super excited. The factory is adding just over 60, I think we're at like 62, 63 new associates to the area. So that's new jobs to our factory, as well as over 100 jobs additional that support the operations at the factory. So we're really excited to make a meaningful step up in our employment here in Wodonga Albury.
1: And, you know, I've never been here before. To me, it's a bit like Willy Wonka's Chocolate Factory. You know, you walk in. I haven't been able to have a tour yet, but one is on the way, and I'm very excited about that. In terms of this sort of new business area, has it had to be built? What's had to happen to be able to accommodate this?
4: Yeah, so we first built this site in 1967. So we have been here for almost 60 years. So we have fortunately had a pretty large piece of land here in Wodonga and have been able to expand to add more factory to our existing factory footprint.
1: And I mean, it is a very, very impressive place. Obviously a big, big employer of the local area.
4: Yeah, absolutely. And something we're very proud of, being part of this community for so many years. Our associates are really important to us, and supporting them and their families in this area really means a lot. Excited for you to take that tour. I think people are always very surprised about how beautiful and pristine and clean our factories are, because everything we make here, while it's the absolute best food for your cat or dog, it's human safe ingredients, and we take that very seriously and the quality very seriously. And I can't promise any Oompa Loompas, but I think it will be very impressive to you as you walk through.
1: No rivers of chocolate?
4: No, unfortunately you have to go to Ballarat for that.
1: Mars Petcare Managing Director Melody Nye. And in fact, you'll hear more about the incredible technology that they're using in the new Mars facility. We'll find out more about that after the latest in local news, which is just a minute or so away.
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0: ABC Golden Nine. You're with Sandra Moon.
1: Yes, you are. Well, we have had a bit of rainfall overnight and a couple of those rainfall totals. Well, I mean, we're sort of looking at since 9 a.m. yesterday and it has been a bit hit and miss, but there has been some double digits that have come in on the text line as well. Only 3 millimetres according to this. Oh, no, sorry, 7.4 millimetres at Wangaratta since 9 yesterday as well. So keep those coming on 046 7842 722. And if there is a bit of fog around, it's not out my window at the moment, but still very misty, so a bit of moisture in the air, let us know about it as well so we can pass that on to everyone. Now, if you are a follower or just interested in Australian art, you'd be familiar with Clarice Beckett and her evocative misty paintings of Melbourne. They're absolutely spectacular, but it's as spectacular and interesting as her paintings are, so too is her life and I guess the history of her work as well, which was really much more appreciated, as often does happen with artists, after her death, which was quite premature at the age of just 48. She passed away in 1935. There is a bit of a local connection as well with Clarice Beckett, with more than 2,000 of her works found abandoned and sort of left to the elements and to mice in a hayshed near Benalla. That was back in 1971. Her work is the topic of Arts National's next lecture, which will be happening in Wodonga on Monday. So we'll get a preview and find out some more about that and, of course, how you can get along to it. If you are a member, of course, you'd be knowing about it, but you can head along even if you're not.
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5: ABC Local News, good morning, I'm Charmaine Manuel. Albury Wodonga Health has named its new Chief Executive Officer just months after Bill Appleby stepped down from the role. Andrew Mangelsdorf has the details.
6: Incoming CEO Susan Delroy lives in the region and is currently CEO of HealthShare, which assists in supply chains and logistics for the Victorian healthcare system. Her predecessor, Mr. Appleby, resigned in March, less than a fortnight after more than 100 doctors passed a vote of no confidence in the health services executive leadership. It also comes just weeks after Chair Jonathan Green announced he won't seek re-election when his term ends this month. Ms. Delroy has previously worked in corporate roles at Queensland Health and Victoria Police.
5: Work has officially begun on the $30 million redevelopment of the Albury Entertainment Centre Convention Wing. The project is jointly funded by the federal and state governments and Albury City Council as part of the $80 million Albury Wodonga Regional Projects Initiative and is due for completion in 2028. It will expand conference space, upgrade facilities and improve links to surrounding cultural precincts. Albury Mayor Kevin Mack says it will be a transformative investment and a game changer for the city's future.
7: It'll be a major regional centre in Australia, basically, with that many delegate seats, and certainly it'll open the doors for visitation and conferences and events and major events, and it's pretty important for us to attract that tourism dollar.
5: New South Wales Agriculture and Regional Minister Tara Moriarty says the upgrade will significantly boost the border region's visitor economy. She says doubling capacity to 2,000 delegates will help position Albury as a leading destination for major business events between Sydney, Melbourne and Canberra.
8: It will mean more significant events, conferences, trade shows, being able to come to Albury and celebrate the entire region. This is a significant investment from the New South Wales Government, working with the federal government and the council.
5: A coroner has called on the state government to require Victorians to provide medical evidence to prove their suitability to hold a gun licence. Coco Veldkamp reports.
9: In Victoria, firearms licences generally last for 5 years. When applying for or renewing a gun licence, the owner must tick a box indicating whether they have been treated in the last 5 years for mental health, alcohol or drug-related issues. In his findings, Victorian coroner Simon McGregor says the system has the hallmarks of a rubber stamping process rather than genuine vetting.

0: as it relies on self-reporting rather than providing proof of mental well-being. Coroner McGregor cited a recent case of a man legally owning multiple guns despite extensive mental health and substance abuse issues, as he did not self-report his history. The 42-year-old took his life in December 2024.
1: The head of an Alpine Chamber of Commerce is calling for the federal government to add ski resorts as areas eligible for backpackers to extend their working holiday maker visas. Currently, the program requires non-UK tourists to complete 88 days of work in a regional area, often in farming or construction, to extend their stay. Michelle Lovell from the Falls Creek Chamber of Commerce says attendees at a recent summit in Thredbo overwhelmingly expressed a desire for ski resorts to be added as part of the requirements.
2: It just makes such a difference to the level of skill that you can hire and the availability of workers. We've actually had a number of workers this year across Falls Creek and Mount Hotham apply for jobs and then turn them down when they realised we weren't applicable for the 88 days.
1: Wildlife advocates are calling on the Benalla Golf Club to put a halt to an alleged cull of kangaroos on the golf course. The Victorian Kangaroo Alliance claims that a cull is planned for Thursday and alleges other non-lethal alternatives have not been attempted. Mike Fury from the Alliance says golf courses should help preserve natural features, including kangaroos.
3: Peaceful kangaroos do not deserve this level of violence and brutality, particularly in the setting where they've lived peacefully for many years.
1: The Benalla Golf Course General Manager Chris Longbottom has told the ABC an update on whether a kangaroo cull will occur will be provided once he speaks to the board of the club. And that's the latest in local news. I'll be back at 8:30 for more local headlines. For more news, head to the ABC News website. 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
5: Hi, Melissa Clark here. Frustrated with slow progress on talks to end the war, Donald Trump vows to hit Iran hard again today. As Pauline Hanson's popularity grows, is the Liberal Party considering a deal with One Nation to not compete against each other in elections? And 40,000 Australians suffer strokes every year, and now new health guidelines are out saying the earlier you get into rehab, the better you'll recover.
6: Both in terms of function and that person's overall well-being. People should get guideline-recommended rehab as soon as is clinically appropriate.
5: I hope you'll join me for those stories soon on AM.
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8: Good to be with you on your Thursday morning. But for me, it feels a bit like a Friday because I will be away for a couple of days heading to Halls Gap to do a bit of hiking at Halls Gap. The forecast is not so great, but nevertheless, it is happening. So heavy rain for the Saturday. At this stage, things can change. Things can change. It might all just fine up. Anyway, that's what I'm going to be doing. But we'll take a look at the weather here very shortly. Also looking like some rain on Saturday, but things really easing off today and tomorrow. More to come around that. Before the news, you were hearing about Mars Petcare in Wodonga and the launch of their new wet pouch facility. And we're going to find out more in particular about the technology that is being used, this world-class technology as well, that actually means that, you know, this type of manufacturing can stay in the region. Otherwise, it'd just be too expensive. You wouldn't be able to do it without this technology. So more to come around that. 3 millimetres overnight from Barry at Bowser. Thank you. G'day, Sandra. 10.5 millimetres of rain at Gundowring. That's from Leo. So thanks, Leo, for sending it through as well. A partly cloudy day on the way. Some patchy morning fog, maybe a bit of misty rain in that as well, just enough for you to have to put your windscreen wipers on, or maybe you're getting something more significant, let us know. Slight chance of a shower today and just some light winds around as well. Rutherglen, Corowa and Cobram-Baruga heading for a top today of 18 degrees. Albury, Wodonga, Wangaratta and Benalla, Mansfield, Beechworth, Corryong, Yarrawonga, Mulwala and Bright all heading for a top of 17 today. Mount Buller, Mount Hotham and Falls Creek, around that 6-7 degree mark. A partly cloudy day tomorrow for Friday with tops of 18 degrees.

And then we see the return of the rain on Saturday. So cloudy, chance of morning fog and a very high chance of rain into the afternoon and evening of Saturday. 3 to 10 millimetres, the Bureau says, and tops of 17 degrees. And perhaps a few showers lingering on Sunday with a top of 16 degrees. It's 22 to 8 and here at ABC Goulburn-Murray, there is a car wash across the road from us. And I've been amazed with this inclement weather, how many people are using the car wash. Someone else is using the car wash right now. That's optimism, I would say, that it's not going to get rained on and look dreadful. So good on you if you're in the car wash right now. We will get to Mars and we'll also take a look at the paintings of Clarice Beckett. We'll do that all before 8 o'clock this morning. And this is Whitney Houston.

Whitney Houston. I want to dance with somebody. Still stands up, doesn't it? On ABC Goulburn Murray, where it is just ticking over to 17 to 8 on your Thursday morning. And I'm wondering as well,

0: Just, you know, a little bit obsessed with the car wash across the road and wondering about people going through the car wash when rain is forecast for the day. Not saying that today we have forecast rain. So person in the car wash, if you're listening, you rock on. It's probably a good idea to wash your car today. But when do you? How often do you wash your car? Because, I mean, I only think of it if I look and think, oh, that car looks terrible. I really do need to give it a wash, which is not very often. Usually what prompts me to wash the car is if I'm going away, if I'm going somewhere, like I'm going to Halls Gap this weekend, I'll wash the car before I go. Does that make sense? I don't even know if it does. Maybe it makes more sense to wash it when you come back because you've been out in the elements. What about you? How often do you wash your car? And how do you wash it? Do you take it through a car wash? Do you do it manually yourself? Do you do it on your front lawn with a hose? Do you go old school? Love to hear from you this morning.
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0: Maybe a bit of fog. Still moisture in the air, though, as well, at the moment. On ABC Goulburn Murray, now, just before the 7.30 news, you heard about Mars Pet Care in Wodonga with the launch of their new $112.5 million wet pouch facility. So this is for cat food in those little sachets. The technology involved in making this happen is world-class. As R&D Director at Mars Pet Care, Mark Harry explains.
3: Well, the technology in this plant is so exciting. So it's a world first for us here at Mars. We are installing a new, what we will call continuous hydrostat, which is a way of cooking the product continuously, which uses 70% less steam than conventional cooking. Normal cooking is like a batch process. The pouches go in, we cook them, we pull them out. This is a continuous process, which means you don't have to heat up and cool down the cooking process, or the asset we would call it. It's new for Mars around the world, and it'll set what we would call a blueprint, which is all other pouch factories around the world. When we build them, we built off the Wodonga model. But importantly, like, to be able to bring this format and this manufacturing back in Australia, you need to compete with the lower cost countries around Thailand and Asia and the like. So we need to automate parts of the process. And one of the funnest parts is once we've cooked the pouches, we need to be able to store them because consumers want to be multi-variety. So they need to have a beef and a chicken and a lamb.
0: Of course.
3: But we don't make beef and chicken lamb all at once. We make beef and then store it, and then chicken and store it. So we have these little robots called autonomous mobile robots, AMRs. They're cool, they're blue, they sort of whiz around the floor. They're very cutting edge. And to humanise them, the project team's named all the robots.
0: Oh, yes, go on. You know I'm going to ask. Tell us what their names are.
3: So some of the great project engineers we have here in Mars have named some of the robots. So we have Demi 2.0, named after Demi Shah, one of our engineers. We brought a very experienced engineer over from Europe, Gintis, and robot number two is called Gintis 3000.
0: And like Andre.
3: Yeah, like Andre 3000, exactly. And then we have Optimus Prime, Wally, R2-D2, and then probably my personal favourite is CP3O. So,
0: nice.
3: So, you know, it's not about robots sort of challenging. It's about working, or cobots we would call them, when they're working alongside our associates to take out some of the manual labour that we would need to in order to make the facility efficient. But then, yeah, embracing it and introducing it in a way that's sort of fun for our associates.
0: Well, I'm glad you mentioned that because, you know, I mean, things around, let's say, AI, robots, you know, there's always that cry, they're taking our jobs. But in fact, they're making the job easier, and there's already been a significant creation of jobs.
3: But then, yeah, embracing it and introducing it in a way that's sort of fun for our associates.
0: Well, I'm glad you mentioned that because, you know, I mean, things around, let's say, AI, robots, you know, there's always that cry, they're taking our jobs. But in fact, they're making the job easier, and there's already been a significant creation of jobs with this new program.
3: Yeah, absolutely. It's not about taking jobs here. It's about creating jobs. So you need a level of autonomous integration and robotics to be able to compete with the lower cost countries. So if you want to continue to manufacture in Australia, you do need to have a level of automation, but without it, the process

0: project wouldn't stack up. So the robots create the financial viability for us here to be able to bring the factory online and create those 67 new jobs. So it's not taking jobs, it's actually creating them in this instance.
1: And, you know, I mean, you mentioned that this is almost like a blueprint for other places as well here in Wodonga.
0: Yeah. Wodonga's always been special for the Mars family. So, you know, this is where John started pet food in Australia. And it's always been a cultural home for us. And Wodonga's one of those sites that we've got great people and great engineers who are up for, you know, adopting new technology. So when the global team were choosing where do we put that new cooking asset, the Wodonga team said, pick us. Mm-hmm. And, you know, we've got them here this week as well to help us christen the new facility. And they couldn't be prouder of how we've gone about it. So it's Wodonga, because of the base on the people and the huge amount of product that we sell into the Australian market.
1: So do you have any idea about what that huge market is?
0: Oh, it's crazy. I mean, the amount of cats and dogs that Australians have, you know, we're in top three pet adoption around the world. Mm. So, you know, when the facility's up, fully up and running, we'll be producing 800,000 pouches a day. So it's just incredible to think about that volume. And that just gets sold within a couple of weeks. Yeah, cats are hungry out there and we want to feed them.
1: R&D Director at Mars Pet Care, that is Mark Harry, explaining the incredible technology that is part of this expansion at Mars Pet Care, the launch of their wet pouch facility, which I was grateful to be able to take a look at. I think that you'll be able to see more about that in media today when they have their official launch. So, yeah, very, very interesting. It is coming up to 10 to 8.
2: Some chase the story.
3: We'll be interviewing some of Australia's most famous faces.
2: And some are the story.
4: Hello, beautiful people.
2: The piano, the assembly, and race around the world.
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1: ABC Goulburn Murray Now. If you are a follower or just interested in Australian art, you would be familiar with the work of Clarice Beckett, her evocative, misty paintings of Melbourne. And appreciated after her death in 1935, much more so than when she was alive. She's considered among the most original artists of the early 20th century Australia, and her short life and artwork formed the next Local Arts National Lecture, which is coming up in Wodonga on Monday. Andrew Gaynor has been researching Beckett since the early 2000s and is with you now. Good morning.
7: And good morning, Sarah.
1: It's Sandra.
7: Oh, God.
1: You were just talking to Sarah. That's okay.
7: I know.
1: Now,
7: call me Philip.
1: The paintings of Clarice Beckett, I mean, they really are instantly recognisable.
7: That they are. As you described in the intro, misty, evocative, and particularly for those who live in Melbourne, so recognisable, all of these sites around the city, but rendered in such a dream, not all these words, dreamlike, misty, etc., all apply, but it's not to deny there's this incredible facility for observation and design underneath them as well.
1: There's actually a local connection as well here in our listening area with the discovery in 1971 of, you know, more than 2,000 of the works that had been left abandoned and to the elements in an open-sided hay shed just down the road near Benalla.
7: Indeed, at the daughter, actually at Clarice's niece's house. Yes, it was described as being more akin to a lean-to, closed on three sides, well, semi-closed, but open to the elements on the other. And for over 40 years, possums, weather, rats, you name it, to the point that Ros Hollenrake, who is the researcher who first rediscovered this with Hilda, Clarice's sister Hilda, still weeps at the memory of all of these paintings, and she'd be unrolling canvases and literally the paint would fall off the canvas in front of her eyes. So they were only able to salvage something like 400 out of the 2,000. And that plus the minimal number that went to friends, family, or even more rarely

0: layers whilst Clarice was alive that forms the totality of her known work.
1: Gosh. And, you know, it's fair to say that she had a fairly rough time in the art world when she was alive.
0: Look, on a personal level, she didn't. She was surrounded by friends. She was very sociable. Yes, she had to be carer for her parents, but that was very basic duties. Just for a minute, I need to call my dog off her private property. Laika, come here. There you go.
1: You can call your dog.
0: Jack Russell.
1: Oh, look. You're speaking to dog people here. We understand.
0: That's what I thought. Anyway, so, yes, she had many friends and was socialising. It was only really the last couple of years of her life when her mother really became less heavy caring, etc., that her life became more constrained. But it's on the other side, as far as appreciation of the critics, that was a different matter. A woman painter, number one, how dare you? Woman painter who is independently, I mean, she put on 10 solo exhibitions over an 11-year period. That's pretty extraordinary. So she was definitely out there and active. But the critics also, this for anyone who knows some of the art world, there was a very controversial art teacher in the early 20th century called Max Meldrum. Clarice was one of his students, would often exhibit with him. He was hated by the press. So if you were part of the Meldrum school, that was a double whammy.
1: Yeah, wow. And then, of course, you know, tragically dying at a young age, only 48.
0: That's right. Goes out, it's, dare I say it, it's similar to Van Gogh, goes out painting in a storm, and but instead of shooting herself, she contracts pneumonia and dies a couple of weeks later, and everyone who was aware of the thing, even the doctors, was saying, look, she was healthy and robust, she just had given up the will to live.
1: Gosh. You know, you, as I mentioned, have been really researching, you know, the artist and her work, you know, for a good many years now, a couple of decades,
0: that's
1: dare
0: right.
1: I say it, Andrew. What is it about her work that draws you in?
0: Melbourne's an adopted home for me. And my arrival here in 1999 sort of coincided. I was aware of Clarice, but in 1999... Sorry, neighbours barking in the distance. but arriving here in 1999, one of the first jobs I got was researching the area where Clarice happened to be one of the painters, and that's how I started rediscovering her work and really looking at it in depth. So those areas, particularly around Bayside, around Beaumaris and the beach suburbs here on Port Phillip Bay, I now know intimately as a result of Clarice. Of course, I've gone down with reproductions of the paintings, I've walked the areas, I've found locations, etc., etc. So it's been... It's become a bit of a wayfinder for me, shall we say, in Melbourne.
1: What a wonderful thing to be able to actually identify these places and know, okay, this is where this must have been painted and this is the image that she was seeing.
0: Yes, exactly. And to hold them up and to go, well, yeah, she's deliberately painted a misty sense to give it a poetic sensibility, but you can see very clearly that's that road and that rises up there and those telegraph poles, well, they've been replaced, but that's what's there and et cetera, et cetera. It's, I love doing things with that. I was literally up at Mount Macedon on Sunday doing a similar thing with a Frederick McCubbin painting, walking around trying to work out where the location was. So I just love doing that sort of thing.
1: Well, it will be so interesting to hear you speak, and clearly I imagine that there'll be some examples of Clarice Beckett's work as well.
0: Well, fully illustrated presentation. Original works, unfortunately not. I haven't got a spare 100,000 to bring each one down. but yes, lots of images and lots of facts that you really wouldn't get if you were just reading the books on Clarice, a lot more insight. And I'm delighted to say Roz Hollenrake, who is the woman who rediscovered Clarice in the early 70s, is someone I'm in semi-regular contact with still. Oh. So it's like I feel like, well, it's not as glamorous, but I do feel like I'm able to carry on the flame in a certain way.
1: How wonderful. Thank you so much for a preview this morning, and we look forward to seeing you on Monday night.
0: Sounds pleasurable. Okay.
1: Thanks, Andrew.
0: Sandra.
1: Yes, you're welcome. And what's the name of your dog again?
0: Laika.
1: Laika. Yes, I am familiar.
0: And if you look at the photos, she's identical to Laika.
1: Wow. Well, good girl, Laika. You have a terrific day, Andrew. Thank

0: This next lecture about the life and works of Clarice Beckett will be held at Hot House Theatre, the Butter Factory Theatre on Gateway Island in Woodonga, coming up this Monday night, so Monday the 15th of June, from 6 o'clock with some light refreshments, and then 6.30 the lecture will begin, and it certainly sounds as though it will be another cracker. It's just about time to head to news. Now, after 8.30 this morning, we will take a look at a program that's being run by the Northeast CMA in regard to weed management. They've already run one, similar project, and it's had success. So now they're kind of expanding. So more to come about that. And also something for you to keep your eye out for. You will see that there will be an increase of people in town this weekend. The New South Wales Nationals Party will be in town for their annual general conference. So that's being held at the SSNA Club in Albury, with the conference starting tomorrow and continuing on Saturday, and discussing some key issues and policy and party direction as well, ahead of next year's New South Wales state election.
1: When you're out and about, remember to take ABC Radio in your pocket. 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
2: Good morning, Natasha McFarlane with ABC News. The United States has announced it's launched new strikes on Iran after President Donald Trump vowed more action. America's editor John Lyons reports.
3: The United States Central Command has announced that it's launched new attacks against multiple targets in Iran. US Central Command said it was carrying out several self-defense strikes at the direction of the President Donald Trump. This latest escalation follows the downing of a US helicopter this week, prompting retaliation yesterday. John Lyons, ABC News, Washington.
2: The family of the victim of a brutal stabbing attack in Northern Ireland have called for calm after violent protests in Belfast. Europe correspondent Elias Kluwer reports from London.
4: 30-year-old Hadi Alodid has been remanded in custody after he was accused of viciously stabbing Stephen Ogilvy on a Belfast street on Monday. The court was told Mr. Ogilvy lost his left eye during the stabbing, which has left him blind. In response to the attack and reports that the alleged perpetrator was a Sudanese refugee, a few hundred anti-immigration protesters took to the streets of Belfast. The UK Prime Minister Sir Keir Starmer described the actions of the rioters as completely unacceptable. The family of Mr. Ogilvy say the unrest is completely unwelcome, adding that they did not want the terrible tragedy to be used to divide people and fuel hostility.
2: To news back home, Victorian children are set to receive extra maternal health care checks under a new state support program for kids with developmental delays. The Thriving Kids program will launch in October, targeting children aged 8 and under with mild to moderate developmental delays or autism who are being shifted off the NDIS. Disability Minister Lizzie Blandthorne says all Victorian children will receive two additional assessments with maternal and child health nurses, one at kindergarten entry and the other before starting school. The state will also employ more allied health professionals co-located with kindergartens and early parenting centres. After over 10 years, Olivia Newton-John's Key Cancer Fundraiser will host its last annual walk this year. Jason Katsaris reports.
5: With the exception of COVID disruptions, Olivia Newton-John's Walk for Wellness has been held annually since 2013, raising funds for wellness programs at the Olivia Newton-John Cancer and Wellness Centre. Austin Health says the large-scale events are becoming increasingly complex and resource-intensive, and that it will instead focus on partnerships and year-round fundraising. In previously unreleased footage, Newton-John, who died in 2022, spoke of the importance of the centre.
6: The Wellness Centre, which is my baby, I'm really proud of, and I think it's bringing a lot of joy to the patients here.
5: The final Walk for Wellness will be held on October 4th.
2: Marybeck Council in Melbourne's north has voted to cut rubbish collections from weekly to fortnightly from next year. Ethan Seidemann has the story.
7: Councillors voted 6-4 to make the change from July 2027, despite more than 2,500 people signing a petition opposing it. The council's own trial found that landfill waste dropped by almost 20%, but opponents argue the change would disadvantage larger households and families with young children. Councillor Oscar Yildiz was met with applause for making the case against the move.
8: Waste collection is one of the most fundamental services local government

0: perhaps a big global tech company or others. That's the sort of detail we need to work through. What does that look like or mean? But again, in principle, no one has an objection to making sure that that compute is available to startups and to the ecosystem.
1: Belinda Dennett, thank you very much for speaking to me on AM this morning.
0: Thank you.
1: And Belinda Dennett is the CEO of Data Centres Australia. The country's official health guidelines have been updated to reflect the importance of getting stroke victims into rehab for their injuries as soon as possible. Each year, more than 40,000 people in Australia have a stroke, as Oliver Gordon reports.
2: Saran Chamberlain was just 38 when she had a stroke.
3: I was tidying up my daughter's bedroom and my left arm shook and I touched it and it felt numb. I fell over and it was only when my partner came in, who is a volunteer ambulance officer, and he said, "I think you're having a stroke."
2: The consequences were severe and have lingered 13 years after the incident.
3: To this day, I have no sensation on the entire left side of my body.
2: Today, the Australian Commission of Safety and Quality in Healthcare is releasing an update to its national standard of care for stroke. The new gold standard guidelines recommend stroke survivors have their rehabilitation needs assessed as early as possible or within 48 hours of hospital admission. It's a recommendation Saran Chamberlain wholeheartedly backs.
3: I went straight from hospital to therapy. I know that my walking now is better than it would have been had I not had therapy. I wasn't on my own in that I was trying to sort of get around my home or anything like that.
2: Dr. Lee Fong is a medical advisor for the Australian Commission on Safety and Quality in Healthcare and says the evidence is now clear. The earlier you get into rehab after a stroke, the better the outcomes.
4: Both in terms of function and for that person's overall well-being. So that's a big emphasis of the clinical care standard, that people should get early assessment. They should get a multidisciplinary assessment within 48 hours of their hospital admission, and they get individualised and guideline-recommended rehab as soon as is clinically appropriate.
2: The first update to the guidelines since 2019 also includes a stronger focus on individualised care and follow-up appointments.
4: For patients, in other words, to have a tailored plan that isn't just a plan, but something that's concrete. Their needs have been assessed and they have a follow-up appointment booked 6 months after they've been discharged from hospital.
2: Stroke is one of the leading causes of death in Australia, claiming about 8,000 lives each year. As well as the added emphasis on rehab, the guidelines maintain a focus on accurate early assessment and time-critical therapies.
5: Part of that starts with people in the community recognising the signs of stroke.
2: Professor Tim Kleinig is one of the country's leading stroke neurologists.
5: You might have heard of FAST, which stands for face, drooping of the face, arm, you can't lift your arm, speech, slurred or confused speech, and then time. So if people experience those symptoms, they should call an ambulance immediately, call 000.
2: As the new guidelines are released, stroke survivor Saran Chamberlain says she'll keep advocating for better health outcomes and pushing the limits of what's possible for her body post-stroke.
3: I am loud and proud in my own advocacy, I suppose, and I'm trying to do the same for others who are coming after me who don't perhaps have as much of a voice as I do.
6: And you're also kneeboarding and snow skiing.
3: I am, yes.
1: Stroke survivor Saran Chamberlain ending Oliver Gordon's report. For a growing number of Australians, getting off gas and electrifying their homes is a personal choice. But what happens when the company that owns the gas pipeline simply walks away, leaving consumers with no supply? One Australian town is now grappling with that exact question, as energy reporter Daniel Mercer explains.
7: At his restaurant in Albany, on Western Australia's south coast, Les Palmer casts a trained eye over the grill.
8: Definitely flame grill, and that's what we really emphasise.
7: It's midday, and he's overseeing the lunchtime service, as he has done for most of the past two decades in the game as a chef and business owner.
9: Collectively in hospitality, I've been in it for 26 years now. My wife's been in it for over 30. And it's just been our lives, it's been our career paths.
7: Throughout that time, whatever the ups and downs of hospitality, Les Palmer says one thing at least has stayed the same. He's always cooked with gas.
9: I guess there's a bit of a culture in hospitality. We're all brought up on it. This is what we know.
7: That way of doing things may be about to come to an end through no choice of his own. ATCO, a privately owned Canadian company, has revealed it will start shutting Albany's reticulated gas network from next year, leaving 8,000 affected customers to find other options.
9: To be told that you're getting your utility removed and that's the end of that, I don't think that's very fair.
7: Greg Stocks is Albany's mayor, and he says ATCO's decision sideswiped the town and left affected households and businesses in a difficult position. He says they can either switch to bottled gas, which is more expensive and less convenient, or electrify their properties, which comes with a hefty upfront bill many cannot afford. Although he'd prefer to see the gas network retained, Greg Stock says ATCO should be forced to pay most of the transition costs if it closes.
10: They do have a moral obligation. They have been collecting money from residents of Albany for the last 15 years, and that money is supposed to be going into the structural network. It obviously hasn't.
7: WA Energy Minister Amber Jade Sanderson is sympathetic to the complaints levelled against ATCO.
11: Look, I was very disappointed. The government was incredibly disappointed at ATCO's decision to walk away from Albany.
7: The minister is pressing the company to dip into its own pocket to help customers, but acknowledges the state will have to do its part as well. She says the decision by ATCO to effectively abandon a town shows the risks involved in privatising essential services.
11: It purchased the network with eyes wide open, understanding the age of it. It made a decision not to invest in it, but to walk away.
7: Albany restaurateur Les Palmer is now questioning whether his business can survive any transition. He says the situation also raises uncomfortable questions about the way the transition away from gas unfolds.
9: If people want us to go to electric, that is fine, but there needs to be a broader discussion of how that happens and how that transitions instead of being thrust upon us.
1: Albany restaurateur Les Palmer, ending that report by Daniel Mercer and Mark Bennett. And ATCO says the Albany network was no longer viable and upgrading it would have imposed an excessive burden on customers. A spokesman for the company says it has given significant notice of its plans and even though it has no legal obligation to, it will contribute to transition costs. Briefly in finance, Wall Street has ended sharply lower and the Aussie dollar's lower, buying 70 US cents. That's AM for today. I'm Melissa Clark. It's 8:30.
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13: You're with Sandra Moon on ABC Goulburn Murray.
14: Yes, here we go. And it actually looks very grey out the window where I am. And maybe still that bit of foggy moisture in the air as well at the moment. More rainfall totals. Hi, Sandra. No wonder I didn't hear the rain on the tin roof last night. I only measured 1 millimetre of rain this morning. That's from Di in Albury. It was hit and miss. Morning, Sandra. Another 5.25 millimetres fell on Tallangatta overnight. It's all helping to fill the big puddle called Lake Hume. That's from David. Thanks, David, for sending it through. 0467 842 722. So now, speaking of waterways, we've got some lovely waterways in the northeast, but invasive weeds are a real problem. The King Valley and the King Rivers, woody weeds, are in the sights of the CMA, Catchment Management Authority for the northeast. So we'll find out some more about their weeds program and the invitation being extended to landholders to help out with this as well. So that's coming up. Also on the way this morning, Bluey is coming to Wangaratta. So we're giving you a bit of notice, because I imagine there's two shows actually that are coming up later this month, and we're going to have a chat with one of the puppeteers that is part of all of that. But first up, let's head to the local newsroom and get the latest with Charmaine Manuel.
15: Good morning, Sandra. Work has officially begun on the $30 million redevelopment of the Albury Entertainment Centre Convention Wing. The project is funded by the federal and state governments and Albury City Council and is due for completion in 2028. It will expand conference space, upgrade facilities and improve links to surrounding cultural precincts. Albury Mayor Kevin Mack says it will be a transformative investment and a game changer for the city's future. The head of an Alpine Chamber of Commerce is calling for the federal government to add ski resorts as areas eligible for backpackers to extend their working holiday maker visas. Currently, the program requires non-UK tourists to complete 88 days of work in a regional area, often in farming or construction, to extend their stay. Michelle Lovell from the Falls Creek Chamber of Commerce says attendees at a recent summit in Thredbo overwhelmingly expressed a desire for ski resorts to be added as part of the requirements. A new facility to expand cat food production will be opened in Wodonga today. The $112.5 million facility will create about 60 new jobs and use autonomous mobile robots and automated packaging. Mars Petcare's Managing Director of Pet Nutrition, Melody Nye, says the amount of space at the site made it easy to expand. Wildlife advocates are calling on the Benalla Golf Club to put a halt to an alleged cull of kangaroos on the golf course. The Victorian Kangaroo Alliance claims that a cull is planned for today and alleges other non-lethal alternatives have not been attempted. Mike Fury from the Alliance says golf courses should help preserve natural features, including kangaroos. The Benalla Golf Course has told the ABC that an update will be provided once the board is consulted. And that's the latest in local news. For more, visit the ABC News website or the ABC News Facebook page.
16: In the newsroom for you today, Charmaine Manuel on ABC Goulburn-Murray earlier this morning. You got a rundown on the weather and what to expect today and over the next couple of days, even into next week, from the Bureau of Meteorology's Kate Doyle.
17: Quite widespread fog around the region, so please make sure you are taking care when getting out and about this morning. Now that's thanks to some more still conditions after we've still that change making its way through yesterday. So we are looking at some settled conditions with plenty of moisture available thanks to that rain that came through yesterday. Fairly hit and miss with the rain since 9 a.m. yesterday, so Albury's only managed to pick up 0.2 millimetres in our gauge, but Falls Creek's managed to pick up 9.4 and Mount Hotham's managed to pick up 20.8 millimetres. So as far as what we're expecting today, not too much in the way of moisture apart from this fog. Look, we could see a millimetre or so around, but really for the most part it is looking like a fairly clear conditions once we do manage to see this fog going away this morning. We are then looking at a partly cloudy day today and then a similar day as we get into tomorrow. Although, of course, after a fairly cool start, we are then expecting another sort of settled day on Friday, but it is the Saturday that we're then expecting the next frontal system to be making its way through. So we are looking at the potential for some heavier falls around as this frontal system makes its way across on Saturday. Most likely to see that rain getting to the northeast as we get into the afternoon and evening. The wind's picking up ahead of that next change as well. So we are likely to see another severe weather warning for damaging winds. That could be issued as we go into Friday night ahead of Saturday there. So certainly worth watching that next frontal system over the weekend. More settled by the time we get to Sunday, but then it does look like we have another system lining up for early next week. More based upon a low pressure system, so we could see the rain hanging around for a few days as we get into next week, as opposed to these frontal systems that bring rain over a day or so and then a calm period afterward. Next week looking a little bit different.
16: We will keep our eye on that is for sure. Temperature-wise as well today, look, around 17 degrees pretty much everywhere. Perhaps a little bit warmer, getting up to 18 degrees around Rutherglen, Corowa and Cobram-Baruga. At the Bureau of Meteorology for you this morning, that's Kate Doyle. 6 millimetres from heavy showers earlier this morning, that's Mark in Wangandere. So thank you for letting us know about that as well. And we were were speaking earlier this morning, or just before the 8 o'clock news, about the artwork of Australian artist Clarice Beckett, the focus of the next Arts National Lecture, which is happening in Wodonga on Monday night, and well known for misty, evocative paintings. And that's what it looks like out my window at the moment. So it's kind of fitting, I guess, to have that sort of mistiness that we are seeing today. It just reminded me of that. It will clear away, though, as you have heard.
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2: ABC Gulf of Murray and 23 to 9. We have some beautiful waterways in the northeast, but unfortunately a lot of invasive weeds as well. The King Valley and the King Rivers woody weeds are in the sights of the Northeast Catchment Management Authority in a bid to tackle the plants that can very quickly take over and really affect those waterways. Senior Project Officer at Northeast CMA, Phil Falk, can tell you more. Good morning, Phil.
3: Yeah, good morning, Sandra. How are you going?
2: Yeah, really well, thank you. These woody weeds, what are we talking about when we're talking about these weeds?
3: Well, we're talking about weeds that become a problem within waterways, and we're talking particularly about the ones that are highly invasive. Most of them were originally sort of introduced to control erosion on waterways, and ironically, they eventually take over, and when they get older, they become a problem for the waterways and start doing the opposite of what they were originally planted for.
2: Oh.
3: So we're talking about black willow and grey sallow. They're probably the most invasive ones. They're both willow species. And then also we've got Chilean cestrum, which is a productivity weed, and also blackberry, which everybody's familiar with.
2: Mm. Well, what's a productivity weed? What does that mean?
3: Well, Chilean cestrum is a problem because it's poisonous to stock. It's a large shrub that grows to about 3 metres high, and unfortunately it spreads sort of down drainage lines and within stream valleys, and when stock eat it, they become sick and die.
2: Yeah, no, we don't want that. You've had a fair bit of success removing them in a section of the King River over summertime?
3: Yeah, so this last summer just gone, we did 12 kilometres of in-stream willow control. So that's with two blokes in a rubber raft floating down the river, removing all the smaller willows that they could get at that had sort of ingressed into the river itself and were choking it up.
2: Yeah, and now grants available for landholders looking sort of upstream to the upper King Valley?
3: Yep. So we're providing $3,000 of incentives per landholder over 2 years. To tackle one of those four priority species that I just mentioned. It's open to landholders in the Upper King Valley only at this point. That's landholders above Edie. So that's all the catchments that include the King River and the West Branch, the Black Range Creek, Station Creek and Stony Creek catchments. And it's not just targeted at the river or within those creeks itself, but it's also about the broader landscape. So what we're trying to do is to target the source of the weeds themselves. So if you've got, you know, black willows sitting in a farm dam or a drainage line have been sitting there sort of slowly growing for years, they're the ones we want to target and get rid of.
2: And is it a matter of just, you know, pulling them out, or how's that removal actually done?
3: Generally, if they're smaller, we can, you know, you can spray them, or you can, you know, using chemical methods, or you can chop them with a chainsaw and dab some neat Roundup over the stump. Some of the larger stuff is always going to require, you know, being pulled out or drilled and filled, you know, using heavy equipment.
2: Mm. And when it comes to, you know, all that sort of info, presumably, you know, when applying for these grants, landholders will get all that sort of info, and there'll be, you know, lots of information about how to get rid of them, how that's all going to be happening.
3: Yeah, and we've got all that stuff up on our website. If you go to the Northeast CMA website, there's a landholder and community grants section, and under that there's our King Valley Woody Weeds Incentives Program. So if you click on that, then you'll find all the information that you need. Otherwise, next week I am sending out a pile of brochures to all the landholders in the Upper King Valley, so they'll receive that brochure and be able to apply and get the information they need from there.
2: And when it does come to this removal, I mean, there are a lot of benefits, obviously, with getting rid of these invasive weeds that surely the landholder will benefit from as well.
3: Yeah, that's right. So a lot of people ask us, you know, why are landholders always getting the money? What's the benefit to the broader public? Well, I can say that removing weeds from our landscapes in the best interests of everyone, you know, we get better productivity on the land, but also cleaner land, cleaner water, healthier landscapes. You know, if you enjoy the river, if you enjoy using the river and you want to see it more available for fishing, canoeing, camping, swimming, sightseeing, then in the future you'll be able to thank a farmer for helping to achieve a healthy river. It's sort of

0: Well, yep, sorry.
1: And I was going to say better for wildlife, I would imagine as well.
0: Absolutely, yes. That's definitely one of our aims, is to achieve better ecosystems.
1: But also, as you were saying, you know, some of these weeds are toxic, so better for stock. So, yeah, I mean, just benefits, I think.
0: Yeah, just only benefits. Everybody wins in these sort of situations. So, yeah, really trying to just give everyone the message out there that these grant programs benefit everyone, not just landholders themselves.
1: Yeah. Expressions of interest, that's already open.
0: Yeah, so the EOI, the expression of interest, runs from, well, it started on the 25th of May, but it runs until 5 p.m. Thursday, 2nd of July. So if everyone can get their application forms back to me by that time, that would be great.
1: And then the actual removal of these, you know, woody weeds, that happens in summertime, or when the weather is more, you know, less inclement?
0: Typically, yeah. It's sort of after winter, when the weather starts warming up and those willows and blackberries start resprouting, budding up, and it typically happens around about late October, early November.
1: Mm. Good to speak with you, Phil. Thanks for all the info.
0: Yeah, thanks, Sandra. Thanks for having me on. Appreciate it.
1: That's Senior Project Officer at North East CMA, Catchment Management Authority, Phil Falk. And you can find out more. You can jump onto, as Phil was saying, you can jump onto the North East CMA website. We've got a Facebook page, all of that sort of stuff as well, to see if you actually qualify for those grants and what's involved, all of that sort of stuff as well. ABC Goulburn Murray, it's 16 to 9 on your Thursday morning, and Bluey is heading to town. Which is going to excite a lot of little people. Just phenomenally successful, isn't it, Bluey, the cartoon dog, who has taken the whole world by storm. But this is a chance to see Bluey on stage. And it's all done with really incredible puppetry. And we'll meet one of those puppeteers before 9 o'clock. First, Ice House.

still, I would have to say, one of the best live bands that I have seen, Ice House. Electric Blue on ABC Goulburn-Murray, where it is 11 to 9 on your Thursday morning and still looking pretty drizzly out there at the moment. And temperatures still not real cold, though, and I believe, having spoken to the Bureau of Meteorology earlier this morning, a little bit warmer than usual for this time of year. So Rutherglen, Cobram-Baruga and Corowa are top today of 18 degrees. Albury-Wodonga, Wangaratta, Benalla, Mansfield, Beechworth, Corryong, Yarrawonga, Mulwala and Bright, I should have just said everywhere else, a top of 17 degrees today. In pretty similar conditions as well tomorrow before we do start to see the return of some rain on Saturday, then a break on Sunday, and then what looks to be a fairly rainy week next week as well. Now, if you have a young person, a littlie, in your life, chances are you are familiar with this song.

0: Yes, it's the ABC's own cartoon blue healer, Bluey, who's taken the world by storm. And Bluey is taking her family on the road on Bluey's Big Play stage show tour. They'll be in Wangaratta later this month. And it's quite an undertaking, I would imagine, turning a cartoon into a stage show. Let's meet Julia Landberg, who is a puppeteer and part of the show. Julia, hey, good. How more do?
1: Oh, hey! You learned some Swedish.
0: I know a little bit of Swedish. I should say as well, jag kan inte tala svenska, so really that's the limit of my Swedish.
1: Well, I'd say that saying that you can't speak Swedish, but in Swedish, means you can speak Swedish.
0: as we've just established, you are from Sweden and you're part of this stage show as a puppeteer.
1: Yes, that's right. I was born and grew up in Sweden, and I moved to Australia in 2016. So I've lived here for a little bit over 10 years now.
0: And how did you get into puppeteering? How did that happen?
1: I would say that actually a lot of people who start puppeteering sort of stumble into it. You might get an opportunity to do puppeteering in a show, and then most of us get hooked. For me, it was, I did a puppetry unit in university, and I thought that was fun. I might use that sometime. It actually was during lockdown when we all were stuck. We couldn't do anything. I was in Melbourne, so we had lockdowns. So I just got into it that way and started looking into what is the puppetry community in Melbourne, and just started reaching out, and here we are a few years later.
0: And from the looks of things, what I can tell by

0: you know, having a look at the stage show online, this looks really quite physical, and the puppets are quite big as well to operate.
1: Oh, they are big. And I have one of the smaller ones, which is Bluey. She's about 6 kilos, but you have some of the bigger ones. They are close to 10 kilos. So it is definitely a workout.
0: And it's been a huge hit, though, not just in Australia, but right around the world.
1: Oh, absolutely. It's such a universal experience, like this family experience that I think is really resonating with the whole world. But it is very Australian, but still universal.
0: And for you, you know, being part of something like this, what's it like to be on stage and see those young people's faces just absolutely loving it?
1: Oh, it's the best thing in the world. When they see Bluey skipping out on stage, they go wild. It's like Beatles mania. They absolutely love it. And I love seeing their faces. And I heard one of the kids yesterday said, "This was the best day ever." And I mean, what more can you ask than that?
0: Well, it's also, you know, I would imagine for a lot of young people, their very first experience with theatre and seeing something like this.
1: That's right. Both for the kids, but also for some families that are not, you know, avid theatre goers. It might be a whole family's first experience at the theatre. And I think this is a really good way of introducing it, because you don't have to be quiet and sit in silence the whole time. You are part of the show. You can yell things out. You can dance. And it's a fun experience for everyone.
0: Mm. And when it comes to the puppetry itself, how does that work? Is it with, you know, sort of poles that are attached to Bluey's arms and legs? How do you actually manipulate the puppet?
1: Yeah, that's right. So her arms and legs, we have poles, or in puppetry terms, rods. And she has a little, don't tell the kids this, but she has a little hole in the back of her head where we put our hand in, and there are some mechanisms in there called triggers that helps with facial expressions like eyebrows and the mouth with the lip syncing, because it is the original voice actors that do all the voices, and then we lip sync to that. So we are two puppeteers on each puppet, one on the head and one on the feet and the hands.
0: Gosh, okay. And as I mentioned, from what I saw, you know, taking a look online, there's a lot of movement and there's kicking a ball around and all kinds of things. How physical is it for you?
1: It's very physical. We definitely have to. That is my call.
0: Oh, do you have to jump on a plane? Is that what you're doing?
1: No. Sorry. This is just my, I'm in my dressing room, and that was just a call from the stage manager.
0: Okay.
1: I apologize.
0: No. It's live radio. We like it. It takes us behind the curtain. It's interesting for us.
1: Yeah. So we have our audience are soon allowed to come into the theatre. That's basically what that
0: And I'm about. Sure that you would hear them as well. They'd be very, very excited youngsters.
1: Oh, they're very excited. It's a lot of fun.
0: Yeah. So as I just asked you, I didn't quite catch what you said. I mean, this must be very physically demanding work.
1: Yes, it's very physically demanding show. We definitely have to make sure we stay fit and we take care of ourselves. We can go to the physio as well, and sometimes we have gym access as well. But yes, it's very, very physical.
0: Mm. And
1: we usually sleep well.
0: Yeah, I bet. And where are you today? Where are you performing today?
1: Today we are performing at the Sydney Opera House.
0: Oh, fantastic.
1: Yeah, we're here for about 2 weeks.
0: Wonderful. Okay, well, we better let you go. We know that you are coming to the Wangaratta Performing Arts Centre, and that's coming up on Saturday, the 27th of June, and Sunday, the 28th. So jump online and have a look. Julia, taksamika, hei doa.
1: Thanks, Amika. Can't wait to go to Wangaratta.
0: Look forward to seeing
1: you.
0: Thank you
1: so much.
0: Thank you. That is Julia Landberg, puppeteer, and Bluey's puppeteer as well. So, pretty close to celebrity in Bluey's Big Play Stage Show Tour, and tickets available right now. So you can either head to the box office, you can do it online, but it is, I think we can all agree, going to be very, very popular. So well worth trying to get your mitts on that is for sure. On ABC Goulburn Murray, it is...

0: It's just about time to head to news. Also gave me the opportunity to, you know, provide my very limited Swedish as well. Couple of minutes away from nine.
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0: Yep. Gardening Australia and Organic Gardener magazines that come out regularly and are just so well loved, even by us, believe it or not. I don't intend on doing any of that gardening, but I do like a read. Just a reminder as well, we'll get to Nick Healy and what he'll be doing in just a sec. I did just want to remind you that New South Wales Nationals Party are going to be in town this weekend for their annual general conference at the SSNA Club in Albury. So they've got, a welcome event tonight, and then the conference starts tomorrow, Friday, and continues on Saturday. So it should be interesting discussing some key issues and policy, party direction, all of that ahead of next year's New South Wales state election.
2: G'day, Nick Healy here. Just after 9am, you can come and have a chat with me on ABC Local Radio and ABC Listen. Look, in Ballarat, groups that represent victim survivors of clergy abuse, they've been working for years, not only to get better recognition and understanding, but also for two permanent memorials to be created. Now, that has hit a major stumbling block when it comes to negotiations with the Catholic Church, and we'll talk more about